0: incursion in Iran itself. Now you've got this waterway situation in the Strait of Hormuz, but all of it is surrounding, at the end of the day, Iranian capabilities and the price of oil. One last thought, because again, this could be the United States getting a way to get, for us to get at China and kind of keep them at bay. And the other thought to put in mind is this. We had, let's go back to the war in Gaza. That was between Israel and Hamas, correct? Okay. I want you to think about to the north of Israel. There's another terrorist group called Hezbollah.
1: Hezbollah, yeah.
0: These two groups alone primarily get a lot of their funding from where?
1: Iran.
0: Iran.
1: Yeah, the majority.
0: If you disrupt the economy of Iran, then you very well could also be disrupting global terrorism, particularly terrorism in the Middle East. Some of this a little hypothetical. At the same time, could it be that the president has some of this in mind? He didn't show all of his cards, but that these consequences could be good ones, and it could put the United States in a premier position instead of always falling behind.
1: Well, wasn't there also an oil advantage with Venezuela when we went and did
0: yes.
1: that?
0: Right. That's what I'm saying. If you follow the trail, you've got Venezuela, now Iran, and the UAE, the United Arab Emirates, pulled out of that group OPEC I mentioned just a few minutes ago. They're looked at as a U.S. ally. Iran bombs them and tries to attack them, ironically. Go figure
1: well,
0: that.
1: But because, think about it. When they blow up an oil field in the in the Emirate, at that point of time, they're blowing up a competitor.
0: Exactly, yeah. But that, and that's exactly what they did.
1: From the aspect of Islam, that's not good. But from the aspect of a business move, it's a good business move.
0: Well, exactly. So we need to be, Sister Swagger, we need to be as Christians. I believe that Christians should be aware of what's going on in the world.
2: Oh,
0: they should be informed.
2: Most definitely.
0: And most importantly, the reason for that is so that you can pray. You've got to know what's going on in the world, ladies and gentlemen, so you can seek the face of God and intercede for our president, for our leaders, and for those around the world. So I think Christians should be well informed.
1: Could I just add one point? I think that we have seen in the past when Christians walk in fear, all of a sudden they don't want to give in the offerings. They don't want to support the Sherathons, things like that. And I'm hoping that you have a calmness knowing that they that wait upon the Lord. In other words, God has promised. He's in a covenant relationship with His children. He's going to see us through. And there are times where we've gone through some financial difficulties. And, and you may say, Mike, you have no idea what you're talking about. I don't know your particular story, but I do know the promises of God's Word.
3: Amen.
1: And God's Word says He'll never leave you nor forsake you. Keep your eyes on Him.
3: Amen. Mm-hmm. Sister Swagger, we are so glad to have you.
2: Oh, I'm so glad to be here. Let me ask this question, panel, and it said, could you please explain what the word entered means in John chapter 13 and verse 27? And then Luke, and she's given two scriptures here, but let's look at John 13 and 27. She wants the word entered, what that means. Said, I've always understood that Satan, being a fallen angel, could not physically possess anyone. So what does Scripture mean when it says that Satan entered Jesus?
0: What was it again? 13 and 27. Should we read the Scripture and see what it says?
2: Yeah.
0: All right, John 13, do you want me to read the Scripture? Okay.
2: It says, and after the sop, Satan entered into him. Meaning
0: he's talking about Judas.
2: He yielded to Satan.
3: Correct.
2: And then Jesus, and then said Jesus unto him, that you do quickly, because he knew what Satan was going to do.
3: So it's not talking about possession.
2: That's right.
0: And this was Judas had already he betrayed the Lord Jesus Christ. We know that. The Judas's heart had already started changing and really growing cold towards God.
2: Satan could not have touched him if he hadn't have changed.
0: Well, right. So and he had already moved to a place where he was willing to be a vessel not of the Lord but of Satan. I don't know what the exact Greek word is there, but I really think the indication is that that Satan was able to don't forget, Satan can play in your mind. He can. He can enter thoughts into your mind. We kind of touched on that earlier.
1: Right.
0: And you'd better know that he can. That's why we have to think on things that are sober, that are vigilant, that are good, not on the things really what the word I'm looking for is unbelief. But we've got to guard our hearts, but our minds most certainly. So in this case, Judas opened his heart and his mind, therefore, and Satan took upon himself that opportunity, and the worst of the worst was, that was it. You will deny, not just deny, but you will actually betray the Lord Jesus Christ. So again, I don't know what the Greek word is, but
1: the Greek word is definitely into.
0: So he entered into his mind.
1: It's ice, which is a prepositional prefix.
0: Okay. Well, there you
1: into.
0: Go.
1: But at that point, both you and Sister Swigert made it very clear. At this point, he had already betrayed Christ.
3: Mm-hmm.
1: He had already given his heart over.
2: Right.
1: We have the idea sometimes that a person who is demon-possessed has no ability to communicate or no ability.
0: Yep.
1: That's not the case. We
0: right.
1: see the situation where the lady, was it Paul, where she kept on saying, this is a holy man of God. This
3: yeah.
1: And Paul cast it out.
0: Yeah.
1: So therefore, there was the ability to communicate. But at this point in time, it's proof that he had already broken away his covenant with God, with
0: That's
1: Christ.
0: Right.
2: Right.
0: That's right.
2: It didn't happen just in a very short. It was a gradual thing,
3: right.
2: don't you
3: right.
2: believe?
3: Yes.
1: Well, I like what Robinson Word Picture says. He says, this is the natural result of fooling around with the devil. In other words, if you're gonna, he entertained the thought. He went to the leadership. Eventually, what happened was, Satan comes in.
0: That's right. Right. Yeah.
2: Right. Okay. It says, I enjoyed your panel discussion this past Wednesday morning on health and aging concerns for those still in their non-glorified bodies. I'm a bit unclear about believers' physical status after the judgment seat of Christ. Will everyone who is saved ultimately enter eternity in a glorified body?
1: Absolutely.
2: Or will it just be those who were raptured?
1: No, everybody is at that point of time. The dead in Christ shall rise first. And so we see that that happens first. And they'll right now, those that I did a funeral 2 weeks ago in Queens, and at that point of time, she'd already entered into heaven. Her spirit and her soul is in heaven. Her body, the tent which she lived in while she was down here, was in front of us. It was there. But when the trumpet sounds and the rapture comes, the dead in Christ shall rise first, meet Jesus in the air. We will all meet Jesus in the air, then go up to be in heaven. We're going to receive a glorified body at that point of time. But you can't go into the idea that people could go through all of eternity and not have a glorified body does not, in me, make
2: not
1: sense.
2: That,
1: yeah.
2: That's right. The glorified body is for a purpose. It's that you can maintain your...
1: Well, you can be in the presence of the Lord.
2: Yes,
1: yeah, absolutely.
2: Right.
1: Absolutely.
2: Right.
1: It's part of the reward.
2: Right. All right, let's go to our first caller, Bill, who is in Texas. And Bill, welcome to Sun Life Broadcasting. You have a question or comment for the panel?
4: Yeah, thank you, Ms. Francis, for taking my call. I've talked with you before. And I was going to ask you fellows, do they think the Prince of Persia is active right now?
0: I don't know if I heard the question.
2: Understand.
0: I'm sorry.
1: If you're thinking the Prince of Persia in reference to the Antichrist, eschatologically speaking, he's definitely, this is all in preparation. For those who don't know the scripture, Gog and Magog is in reference to Persia. And what is Persia? Persia is Iran.
2: Right.
4: Right, Persia is Iran. It's in Daniel, it's in the book of Daniel. And
1: right.
4: You know, he had to fight with him then.
3: Okay, but the Antichrist will not come to the surface, if you will, until after the rapture, during the tribulation.
4: I know that.
1: Yeah, so you're asking, is he active? Well, we don't know who he is yet. There's so many speculations, I believe, as to what people may think and who they may think is the Antichrist. I remember in the 80s, we thought it was Prince Charles. I mean, it was just way back then. But the point is, the spirit of the Antichrist is active. We are so close to the rapture of the church, that there's no doubt in my mind that the Antichrist is alive, but he's not in power yet.
2: Well, and we don't know who he is.
4: Yeah. Now, the Prince of Persia land, and so it says, and in the book of Daniel, it says, Gabriel had to fight with him before he could get down to Daniel to speak to him.
1: Well, in that situation, Gabriel was fighting a spiritual, demonic power called the Prince over the powers of Persia. When Daniel's talking about the Prince of Persia, he's prophetically speaking of the prince at the time of eschatology. And so if there was a prince right now, and there's a president, and then there's a, what was the ultimate leader, whatever they say, of the Khomeini, it doesn't matter what's happening now. At the fulfillment of the prophecy, it's that prince. And again, that term is very clear, the goat and the lamb fighting, this kind of stuff.
4: Well, I always thought the Prince of Persia was a demon spirit that's running the country right now.
1: Agreed.
4: That's what the problem is.
1: And I hate to say it, but there's a principality also assigned to the United States. There's a principality assigned to every nation, as to my understanding of how that works. So is he active? Well, yeah, he's active, but not to the extent that Daniel talks about in the book of Daniel.
4: Okay. I was just wondering if you thought he might be still active now.
1: I don't think he's ever stopped. I just think that right now he's more, I guess, visible, I guess. The demonic power is visible by... But if you look at throughout all the last 20 or 30 years, all of the attacks on Israel, all of the bombings, all of the thing that happened 2 years ago in October, all of this, there's a spirit, demonic spirit behind it. Mm-hmm. Yeah, all of the terrorism all around the world, there's
0: a demonic
1: spirit. I agree with
0: you. Thinking about what our brother's bringing up here, I think you're right. What was taking place, or what we see in the book of Daniel, you see very powerful fallen angels fighting and warring. And you've got, there's a kingdom of darkness, and there is a kingdom. There are powers, there are principalities, there's an order that's there. And Satan is the prince of the powers of the air, if I'm not mistaken.
1: Right.
0: And so and that's a common misconception. Satan is not in hell right now at all. If anything, he's constantly accusing you two before the Father. I'm kidding. But seriously, this powerful force that Satan instilled, this prince of Persia, if you look at it from the spiritual context, that land is still the same area today. It really is. And when you look at Persia, Elam is another word for it that's used. That is modern-day Iran, and it encompassed, I think, a little different geography as a whole. But I would agree with you, Pastor Mike, that these powerful fallen angels are still working. And they are still influencing what these nations are doing. I believe that.
1: Let's add something else. Let's add the vision Daniel had of the leopard.
0: Yes,
1: this
0: you're
1: leopard
0: right.
1: With four sets of wings on it.
0: Yeah.
1: Now, the leopard is a fast animal to start with. There's no doubt about that. And this speaks of the speed at which Alexander the Great was able to conquer basically almost the whole world. Mm-hmm. And that this demonic spirit that helped him to do that will also be used in the last days to help the Antichrist to quickly take control over the majority. He never takes control over the whole world. We've got to say that, because we do know that at one point when he is being attacked, there's news of two nations coming against him, and he's distracted from destroying all of Israel.
0: Right.
1: And I think God had his hand in that. I know God had his hand in that. So we see a lot of things out of the book of Daniel. By the way, if you study the book of Daniel, there are so many prophecies that have been filled that Daniel is one of the most powerful books in proving synchronicity of the Bible, how the Bible synchronizes with history, how the Bible is proven through archaeology.
2: All right. Does that help you, Bill?
4: Yes. Oh, yeah, it does fine. I always felt that the Prince of Persia was a demon spirit that's running it. Iran right now, and I still believe the same thing is happening now.
0: Well, if you wanted to get into word semantics, I would say really we're talking more of a fallen angel.
1: Yeah.
0: Which would be a little different.

0: angels to protect Israel. I think, is it Michael that...
1: It was Michael. Michael is a warrior, Gabriel is the announcer.
0: That protects Israel.
1: Yeah.
0: And that war, that battle, you'll see things in the future. But I would say, yes, if we could see into the spirit world, and you look at countries like Iran and some of these other nations, you would see these powers of darkness influencing the leadership of that nation and oppressing the people of that nation. Ladies and gentlemen, that's why it's so important that the gospel of the Lord Jesus Christ go into these nations, because that's the only thing that is more powerful than these forces of darkness and evil. But no, that's interesting. Just again, thinking through it, I would say, yeah, those forces are, it may even be the same fallen angel. We don't know that. But there's definitely more at work than just what we see in the news headlines. Let's put it that way.
2: Exactly. All right. Thank you for calling, Bill. And let's go to Bruce in Tennessee. And Bruce, welcome to Sun Life Broadcasting. You have a question or comment, please, for the panel.
3: Yeah, I want to ask Brother Mike.
2: Okay.
3: I want to ask Brother Mike. I want to ask Brother Mike, since he's a Greek scholar.
2: Yeah.
3: What does the word becometh mean?
1: What does word becometh?
0: He said the word becometh.
3: Yes. What does it mean?
1: I believe it's genomai in the Greek, but let me try to find out because let me pull it up.
2: Okay.
0: Now, if you ask him about the Greek food menu, he's all over it, but this he's got to look up, you know. He said, I'm not sure about that. No,
1: about
0: he knows more than I, he's forgotten more than I ever learned. So we'll just let you do your work on that. Is there a particular scripture though, Bruce, that you had in mind where you saw that word for the context?
3: Yeah. Matthew 13 in reference to the soil.
0: Matthew 13. All right. You talking about parable?
1: Yeah, because there's two or three words that's used in the Greek. Let's get it in the right context.
0: Yeah, context is extremely important. And was there a verse, or are you able to find that?
3: Yeah, a verse for the soil.
0: Okay, let's see.
3: It became unfruitful.
0: Oh, boy. Okay.
1: But we're scrolling down trying to find it.
0: We're trying to find it real time, and it's not that easy. And, but you know what? I don't know.
1: I don't see it.
0: I don't see it either. Well, we can...
3: Matthew 13 about the souls.
1: Yeah, there's...
3: And riches choked us forward.
4: What verse?
0: Well, that's...
3: 22?
0: Verse 22. Okay.
1: Well, then,
0: all right.
1: Let me get to that then.
0: All right, let's see. Let me go ahead and read the verse while he's looking at that. So we're looking at Matthew chapter 13 and verse 22. I think we found it. He also who received seed among the thorns is he who hears the word, and the care of this world and the deceitfulness of riches choke the word, and he becomes unfruitful. So that's the word becomes or becometh that you're looking at.
1: It is genomai, and genomai is the one that's used most often. Genomai is a word that just means come into existence, come into being. There's nothing really super spectacular about that. Let me see what. Let me check one more source here.
3: It becometh the same as became.
1: Well, one would be in the aorist sense, and one is a becomes would be either. Becometh would be future or present tense. In this situation, let me see what it is.
0: This becometh confusing.
1: It's becoming confusing, he says.
0: Is this talking about a change where someone is moving to a point where they were once receiving the word and open to the word of God? Because that's what the seed is talking about, is the word of God. But because circumstances and things come up, deceitfulness of riches... believing a wrong thing, that they then become, they change from a state of belief to unbelief, and therefore they're lost?
1: Yeah. But it's coming into an existence.
0: So it's a different state of being.

0: Yeah, it's
1: so
0: a modification.
1: That's a result of believing, though. Is that right?
2: What I'm trying to get to is the scripture talks about the word of God coming.
0: You're talking about becoming unfruitful. So it changes. It comes into the existence of unfruitful.
2: Yes. Okay.
3: Okay. So it doesn't necessarily mean became, but because of the situations, that seed became unfruitful.
0: Yeah, it became. Right. It literally did become. It was one thing at one time, and then it, the ginomai, it becomes, or it comes into existence as something else. And in this situation, it comes unfruitful.
3: Okay. But it didn't become unfruitful.
0: I'm not seeing where you're going with this. Unfruitful. It did become unfruitful. I think the King James has got it. Well, the eth kind of confuses people, but clearly it's talking about a change from being fruitful to becoming unfruitful because of the deceitfulness of riches.
2: Right. That makes sense. Okay.
4: There's
0: some other words that Jesus could have used. He could have used the same word for metamorphoral, which is a metamorphosis takes place. When his glory on the inside came out, he could have used that too. But here he's just using a very common Greek word to become or come into being.
4: All right, we got to take a quick break. We'll be right back after the break.
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0: All right, let's go to Warren in Wisconsin. Warren, welcome to Sun Life Broadcasting. You have a question or comment for the panel.
1: Well, I have a question.
0: Okay.
1: And first off, thank you for letting me be a part of this. Right?
0: Sure.
1: God bless all of you.
0: Sure. What is your question?
1: But my question is, I'm a born again Christian, and I'm a lonely person. I've prayed for a wife like you people told me to. It's been a while. You know, I go days without even talking to anybody. This is the most talking I have done in weeks to another person. This is incredible. I can't explain it. I don't understand it. What am I doing wrong?
2: Well, can I share my own personal situation? There was a time in my life when I wanted a wife, and it didn't. There was no prospects. Period. And I remember praying about it, and the Lord said, "Until, and this is the Lord's voice, until I become everything that you look for in another, I can't bring her to you, because she will become more important. You've got to find your fulfillment in Christ.
3: That's
2: you've
3: right.
2: got to find
3: yes.
2: everything that you need in Christ before He can bring you somebody. Now, I love my wife. This December will be 30 years, and not one argument have I won. Anyways, but I love my wife. I love my wife. But Christ is more important than my wife, and she would not be offended by that statement. She would not be offended by that statement.
0: Right.
2: And so if it's a delay, what is the delay? What's the purpose for the delay? And I'm not God, so I can't tell you for sure. But what Paul said was that there's some people that for the sake of the gospel, they have made themselves as a eunuch. In other words, they didn't go out and have surgery, but they made themselves as a eunuch in the sense that I'm not going to be consumed with finding a wife. I'm going to be consumed with serving God. And in the midst of the serving God, then the Lord may bring you a wife. I remember a good friend of mine, I've mentioned his name, but he's listening right now, that for years I tried to find him a wife. And at one point he pulled me to the side and said, "Why are you doing this?" I said, "Because I want you to be as happy as I am." He said, "I'm happy in the ministry. I'm happy with what I'm doing in the ministry." And so my perspective changed on that. But I would say that you're not doing anything wrong, that you haven't said anything that would give us a clue that you're anything wrong. Just, again, hupomone, patiently waiting for the Lord, under abiding, keep on doing that. But again, as what the Lord said to me, and I'm not saying necessarily to you, but I think so, and that is this: until Christ becomes all that you look for in another person, companionship, a guidance, somebody who's going to, you can voice your ideals with, all of these must be in Christ first.
3: See, only Christ can provide the epitome of what anybody is looking for. I'm talking about hope, peace, purpose, love, joy.
2: You,
3: the fruit of the Spirit, you could go down. But a wife cannot provide any of those the way that God can.
2: Well, one of the things that
0: Absolutely
2: I tell the student,
0: not.
2: Being alone does not mean you're lonely.
3: Because mm-hmm.
2: this person I'm talking about, he's alone, but he's not lonely because he goes out of his way to make sure that he's part of ministry. He's with other people. He's encouraging other people.
1: Okay.
2: And that's his ministry. Yeah, Brother Warren?
1: Okay.
3: What is the scripture that says?
2: He that wants friends must show himself friendly.
3: Friendly, yes,
2: yeah,
3: exactly.
1: Yeah. Hey, you know, I did that one time. I did that.
3: No. We're talking about a lifestyle.
2: Yeah,
3: the
2: yeah.
3: rest of your life.
1: One time, she said, "If you want friends, be friendly." Right. So I was friendly with some people, right? And they stole my motorcycle.
2: Okay. Okay. So what you just shared with everybody is that humanity does sin, but the thing is that that's not the person you want to marry, anyways. That's not it. You know, God, do a work in me. Do a work in me. And one of the things we've also told our students: look, pray that God prepares you for that person He has for you, so that when the time comes, you're going to have a great marriage. And so God, in the right time, brought me my wife.
3: When somebody comes to me

0: and says that they are looking for a wife, I encourage them to be friendly. We've been married 55 and a half years. We're still best friends, and we're still working on becoming better friends. So be friendly. Let God help you to become the best friend that you could be. And God has a plan and purpose for your life.
1: I think the most attractive man to a woman is a man who loves the Lord.
0: Exactly.
1: And so do that. Love the Lord and don't let that distract you. Just press into God, and at the right time, if God has someone for you, He's going to bring it to you. If not, you're still going to enjoy your life.
0: God should be my best friend.
1: Yeah, amen.
2: And you want the one that God wants you to have.
1: Oh, absolutely.
2: You want that.
1: Yeah.
2: All right, thank you so much, Warren, for calling. Let's go to Diane in North Carolina. Hello, Diane.
3: Yes, ma'am.
2: Yeah, you have a question, comment for the panel?
3: I do, and I watch y'all every day and feel like I know you.
2: We appreciate that and glad to have you on the air.
3: Thank you, Ms. Francis. My question is, I wanted to see if y'all could help me with this. I know we've discussed creation many times, cremation, but I'm 82, and I just have Social Security. Due to that, I'm going to have to be cremated. And if concerned, because everybody in the Bible was buried. And I know y'all been talking about the rapture, and it says the dead in Christ shall rise first.
2: Right.
3: So my concern is the ashes, what will happen when the rapture comes with the ashes?
0: Let me share something with you. The Bible says that our bodies will return to dust, from dust to dust. He created Adam from dust. If He can bring us back as an individual that is in the dust, He can certainly do the same with ashes so that they are become a resurrected body. Does that make sense?
3: Yes, it does.
1: Let me add something else, Miss Diane, and that is how many Christians have unfortunately been burned to death in a house fire or industrial explosion that there is no body to bury. How many soldiers have come back with a limb missing? Well, that limb isn't there. When the rapture comes, are they going to get He's not bound by having the molecules that we put into that casket to give you a new body. It's just a form of reference. The dead in Christ shall come forth from the grave, and at that point be given. And so those that are missing a limb, they're not going to be missing a limb with a glorified body. And so back to the situation of cremation, go ahead. There's no problem with cremation, none whatsoever. The only reason why we see in the Old Testament and in the New Testament when they were buried that the burial was in the ground, more specifically, most of the time it was in the side of a mountain. They actually had a little cave that they put it in an ossuary and then put inside there, was because cremation was the only time that we see in the old, well, I wouldn't say Old Testament, but in other religions, the burning of the body was to release the spirit or the soul from that body. We don't believe that, but we're not believing that when it comes to cremation. When you're getting cremated, you're doing that because of a financial responsibility that you're being very, very conscientious of in reference to the rest of the family, so they will not have that burden. But in the sight of God and in the resurrection, it's not going to make any difference because the dust is poured down to the dust. Those who get cremated and their body is scattered, let's say in the backyard or in a place where they like, go to Hawaii and pour out the ashes. And by the way, I understand that in most states you have to have permission to pour it into the water. But that's not going to stop the resurrection of the saints.
2: And you know, Mike, a lot of people can't understand how that God can... We've had a lot of questions concerning, well, you know, if you burn up, your body burns up, or then what?

0: is the Lord going to resurrect if you don't have a body?
1: Well,
0: those ashes, He can put back together.
1: Absolutely.
0: People don't realize He's God.
1: When we have had, let's say, a rocket ship explodes, where's the body? Well, we don't. God still is able to raise that saint. If they were a believer, God will raise that body. He knows where every molecule is.
0: Right. He knows where every man, and He'll raise it up. If that body was drowned in the bottom of the ocean.
1: We can overthink it.
0: Yes.
1: And I think sometimes we do,
0: for example,
1: if I give a kidney to a person, when the rapture comes, are they going to lose that kidney? We're overthinking it.
2: Paul addressed this in 1 Corinthians chapter 15, I think, starting in verse 35 and on through the latter verses. And I'll just read verse 38 because I think it sums it up. Paul wrote and said, "But God gives it a body as it has pleased Him, and every seed His own body." He's using an example there where people, you know, they put a seed in the ground and out of it comes a plant, a tree. They didn't understand then that process. God orchestrated it. But those scriptures deal exactly because the questions were asked. But some man, a skeptic, would say, how are the dead raised up? And with what body do they come? Now, to the skeptic, the Holy Spirit said, "You fool." I like that. But I think that addresses it, unless I'm totally misunderstanding and misinterpreting these scripture verses. I think that talks about the resurrected body, and the Lord is going to give it to us, so it's going to be perfect. And we know that it's going to be perfect, and it's going to be according to as the Lord has prepared it. And so I think that I love the heart of the person asking that question, though. They don't want to do anything that's displeasing to the Lord that would cause a problem. I understand that. But I think that from what y'all have said today, that a person who is in torment over, is it wrong to be cremated? Can I be cremated? I think that they can let their minds be at rest, that God is going to take care of it. When that trumpet sounds and the dead in Christ rise first, even if your remains were cremated, the Lord's going to give it a new body, and it's going to be perfect.
0: And He knows what He's doing.
2: Yes, He does. Yes. That's right.
0: We don't have to worry about that.
1: Yeah, we're not going to complain.
0: We may not understand it, but He knows what He's doing.
2: That's what Paul was talking about here.
0: Mm-hmm. All right. It said, panel, would you look at 1 Kings chapter 12 and verse 8? 1 Kings chapter 12 and verse 8. And let me read. It said, "But he forsook the counsel of the old men, which they had given him, and consulted with the young men that were grown up with him, which stood before him." Now, this story was about Rehoboam. Yeah. Could you talk about the background panel of the story just a little bit?
1: Well, Rehoboam is a son of Solomon. Rehoboam took over when Solomon died. And the issue here, basically, believe it or not, is taxes. That's the whole idea. And he went to the counselors had told him to lower the taxes. Because remember, Solomon, and we read this in the book of Ecclesiastes, Solomon set out to be the richest man on the earth. Solomon set out to have more buildings than anybody else. And that all cost money. And so the people were heavily taxed. So the advice was don't increase it, but decrease it. So then he checks with his friends. Now, understand that these friends grew up with him. The scripture says that. And they benefited from what would be given to Rehoboam. They said, no, increase it. As a result of that, there was a split between Jeroboam. Jeroboam, at the moment at this point in time, is actually in Egypt and he's brought back. And he becomes the leader of 10 tribes that go to Rehoboam. And Rehoboam says, no, you will be taxed amount. And so Jeroboam then breaks away. Mm-hmm. Now, Jeroboam immediately sets up two cities with two golden calves, because he didn't want his people going to Jerusalem to bring their sacrifices. They would see that God is blessing Judah, and they would leave the northern tribes, which later on would be called Israel. And so it all boils down to this. Rehoboam made the wrong decision, but Rehoboam also was not following God properly.
0: I think, Mike, that will help people to understand what we're talking about
1: better.
0: Thank you for sharing that.
1: You're welcome.
0: It's giving them a little more enlightenment. Okay.
1: Well, verse 9. Let's go to verse 9 for a second. Make the yoke which thy father did put upon us lighter. That's the old account of it. And then the other one says, I'm going to chastise you with whips. Oh, no, he chastised you with whips. I'm going to chastise you with scorpions. In other words, I'm going to increase it. Mm-hmm. And the northern tribe said, no, you're not.
0: No. Yeah, thank you, Mike. All right, let's go to the next caller, who is, I guess that's Eli from Kentucky. Hello, Eli.
3: Hi.
0: Hi. Am I pronouncing that right?
3: Yes, you are.
0: Okay. Well, welcome to Sun Life Broadcasting. You have a question or comment for the panel?
3: Hello.
1: Yes, you're on the air.
3: Sorry, I'm just watching the TV.
1: Yeah, there's a time difference. You may want to turn the TV down.
3: Yeah, there's a time difference.
0: Okay, you have a question or comment?
3: Yes, I do.
0: Okay, could you give it to us, please?
3: We actually took this road trip from Kansas to Kentucky, so my mom could check out her friends from Taiwan. She's actually an immigrant from Taiwan.
1: Okay.
3: And the problem is they're a same-sex married couple.
2: Okay.
3: I don't know what to do. Am I allowed to bless them, or?
1: Are you allowed to block them out of your lives?
2: He said bless them,
3: no,
2: I think.
1: Bless. Oh, bless them?
2: Bless them. So did you make the trip or your mother make the trip for a marriage, for a wedding?
3: No, it was to pick up their surrogate baby.
2: Oh, really? Okay. And, okay, so these are friends of your mom is what you're saying?
3: Yes.
2: Okay, and it's a same-sex couple, they're married?
3: Yes.
2: Okay, well, supposedly, okay. And you're asking, can you bless them?
3: Yes.
2: And what do you mean by bless them? Do you mean give them money? Do you mean say nice words to them? What do you mean by that?
3: I mean, like, pray for them.
2: Well, you should be praying for them, absolutely. Absolutely. Praying that the Lord would touch their hearts and that He would save their souls. And let me say this, Eli. I think that you should show them, if and when you do interact with them, as a Christian, I think you should demonstrate kindness and graciousness. I think you should be respectful. Jesus Christ died for them. And just that's the same blood that was shed for me and you was shed for them on Calvary. I think you should show them kindness and respect. I don't think you should be disrespectful in any way. That's different, though, from embracing and approving of the lifestyle that they've entered into. And this is where you're going to, and my answer to you is you're really going to have to be sensitive to the Holy Spirit, because it's going to be two things. Either one or both of them in their hearts, the Lord has already been dealing with them on some things. And so there could be an opportunity that God would use you, use your mom to plant seeds or even lead them to Christ. So there's that. But there's also that they are fully set in their ways and you would be met with tremendous rejection regarding things. So you have to let the Holy Spirit lead you. But blessing them, yeah, you should be praying for them on your own. But as far as you're asking, I think more of if you're there with them in person, can you ask or should you ask, can I pray for you and then bless them regarding things they've got in their life? Is that what you're asking us?
3: Yes, that's what I'm asking.
2: Okay. Well, gentlemen, I don't know. I would be very careful about that.
1: Let's look at the idea of blessing actually comes from the idea of the Old Testament where the priest would bless.
2: Yeah.
1: And could the Old Testament priest bless something that is unclean? Could he, for example, bring an unclean animal to sacrifice to God and bless the animal unto God? He can't. And so when we pray for people that are contrary, living contrary to God's Word, we can pray for them. We can pray for God to get a hold of their heart. We can pray that God would reveal Himself. We can do that. I can pray for them, but I can't pray for God's blessing upon their union.
2: Exactly.
1: I can't pray for God's blessing upon that individual if that individual is actively going against the Scripture. Now,
2: right.
1: all unsafe people are, in a sense, unclean. But what's the blessing we can ask? We can ask, Lord, reveal your

0: yourself to them.
1: Right.
0: Now, for that child, you do not hold anything against that child. You pray for that child and you ask God to reveal himself to that child at a very young age. By God's grace and the help of the Swaggarts, I was the children's pastor here for almost 23 years. I love it when children come to know Christ at a very young age.
2: Yes.
0: So pray for that. Pray for that child. Amen. The couple, let's pray that they get saved, that they come to know Jesus Christ as the Lord and Savior. That's the ultimate blessing.
1: Right.
3: Yes.
2: These are friends of your mother?
1: Mm-hmm.
2: Is your mother a Christian?
3: No, she's Buddhist.
1: Okay.
0: Well, pray. I'm sure you're praying for her salvation also.
3: Yes, I am.
0: Yeah, we've got to. Listen, folks, there is a lot of people that have been teaching in the last 15, 20 years ultimate reconciliation, that everybody gets to go to heaven, and that's not true. I've heard Christians make the comment, matter of fact, this is part of the old emergent church movement, where they said a Buddhist is saved because of their faith in what they're doing. They're sincere. Well, you can be sincerely wrong. You're still wrong.
1: Right.
0: The other point is the fact that not all religions are serving the same God. If you get the God wrong, then everything you do is wrong. The other point is the idea that God is going to forgive everybody at the very end, including Satan. That's what it's ultimate reconciliation.
1: The Bible says
0: that even Satan and the demons will be in heaven. That's not what the Scripture says.
1: Right, no,
0: that's not what the Scripture says. And so we pray for those that are involved in other world religions, that they would come to know Jesus Christ as their Lord and Savior. This organization even said you can be a born-again Buddhist. No, you can't. Not and stay in Buddhism. You'd have to, you can find Christ. I know of a Buddhist priest that found Christ on the top of a Tibetan mountain.
4: Right.
0: But he didn't stay as a Buddhist.
4: You know what, Mike, what I'm reading that the people are writing in, and it's very concerning to me, because it's getting more and more that in the end, everybody's going to be saved.
2: No. That's
1: sadly, that's
2: that's
1: not
2: what
1: true.
2: Mike was talking
0: about.
2: Yeah,
0: that's ultimate reconciliation.
4: That's a very powerful belief that's out there, and people, that is exactly what they believe.
0: Well, isn't that what we do when someone passes away? We almost always want to
1: talk them into heaven.
0: Especially if they're your favorite musician or they're, you know, some movie star. You know, how many times have we been told that Elvis Presley's in heaven? No, he's down the street.
1: He's down the street.
4: Well,
0: we try to do that.
4: You know, we really don't have to worry about this, because in the end, you know, everybody's going to be saved anyway.
1: No.
4: That's the attitude.
0: Well, they don't know their Bible. They do not know that, because the Bible is very, very clear.
4: If they keep that in their mind.
0: Jesus said, I am the way, the truth, the life.
4: True,
0: no man cometh to the Father but by me, or through me, or through what I had done at Calvary.
4: And if a person is saved, you're going to see that in their lives.
0: Mm-hmm. Yeah. Amen.
4: It's going to manifest itself. It's going to show itself to other people. You know, like the man that wrote me yesterday, you know, I just can't help it. Every once in a while, I'll just use curse words. This is just like they come out. You know, I've been doing that all my life. And so, you know, and am I going to heaven? Well, I say no. Anybody that's using curse words. But I don't know I don't know what he's been taught.
2: Right.
4: But let's just say he's been taught by a church. Will he still be lost if he believes that?
2: That's why you need to go back to the Word of God. That's the standard.
4: And that's what I wanted you to say.
2: Yeah.
4: We have to go by what the Word of God says. And if we continue these things in our life, we're not saved, ladies and gentlemen. You got to understand that. Okay, our time is out and it's up, and we want to thank you for being with us. And now we'll be back with you on Monday, but we are beginning our share-a-thon on Monday. But we will be back with this program on Wednesday of next week. And so we want you to be tuned in with us all next week.

0: and pray for us that the Lord will help us raise the funds to pay the bills next week. 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Love you. God bless you.
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Welcome today to the Message of the Cross. This is Brother Loren Larson, along with our panel, as usual. And we will be studying today the final verses in Romans chapter 6. It is the plan, at least, to start to finish up chapter 6, verses 21 through 23, or verses 20 through 23. And then after Share-a-thon, we'll come back and start the great chapter 7. At least that's the plan. If we don't make it, we'll do something else. But that's where we're going to start, in Romans chapter 6, verse 20. We want to make you aware, as I just mentioned, of two things. First of all, Share-a-thon is happening next week. That's Monday, Tuesday, Thursday, and Friday. And we'll be coming to you to ask your help, to call in and help us with the cost of our venues, our platforms that we use to bring you SBN. And those platforms are the internet, radio, and television. Somewhere, some way, you are getting SBN over one of those three platforms. Costs us about $4 million a month, so I'm assuming, even though I haven't seen it, that we'll be dealing with that amount. As we've often said, it's not our total budget, but it is a portion that we've asked our viewers to help us with ever since we began SBN. And you have been faithful. We would love to see the whole 4 million come in, if that indeed is the total as we start off the week, or the bulk of it needing to be met. Of course, you can give to SBN and those needs at any time. Anytime you can call in and whatever is best for you. Sometimes the week that we do Share-a-thon may not be conducive to your giving because it doesn't fall on a good operating procedure for your paydays or when your money comes in. But be that as it is, we're looking forward to hearing from you next week. Secondly, during next week's Share-a-thon, we're going to air Parental Awareness Night, that which we did a few weeks ago. And it will air on Wednesday at 9 a.m. next week, Wednesday at 9 a.m., and then Wednesday night at 10 p.m.

0: That's Central Time, 9 a.m. and 10 p.m. And once again, it will air on Saturday, May the 16th, at noon, 12 p.m. So we will hope that you will take advantage of this information, and especially if you are a teacher or you are a parent or a grandparent, you need to become aware of some of the dangers that exist for your children who have devices that they operate. That's a phone, that's an iPad, et cetera, et cetera. I think one of the key themes that I recall from that night was you need to get into your kids' business and keep your nose in it and keep it in it because it'll help keep them safe. And to some parents, that's, oh, well, I trust my child. The last word is the most relevant one, child. They haven't developed yet. They haven't had the opportunity to face evil in the way that you have, and they might not identify it. So keep your eyes on what your children are doing. And this will, I think, spur you into that category of parent that keeps an eye on what their children is doing with their devices. All right, very good. Dave Smith, good to be with you this morning.
1: Amen. Good to be here this morning. I just want to reemphasize the two things that you just mentioned. We get to invest in souls in the Share-a-thon.
0: Yeah.
1: How often do we have a testimony of somebody, well, I just happened to turn on the TV or radio and God spoke to my heart.
0: Yeah.
1: So that's what we are here for, and we invite you to join us and be involved in that. And then secondly, the parental awareness is essential for parents to have this knowledge
0: to protect their
1: children. This is an evil age that we are living in, and a lot of people are out to steal, kill, and destroy.
0: Yes. Yeah, and it is a terrific problem.
1: Yes.
0: So we have to keep an eye on it.
1: Yes.
0: All right. Very good. Joseph, good to have you. And what's going on with you?
2: Well, I've got a couple meetings. Just something I thought of. Maybe you didn't hear about it, but Miss Joni Lamb went home to be with the Lord yesterday.
0: Yes, I read that yesterday.
2: Another broadcaster, Daystar Network, many of you are familiar with. And I just want to send condolences and our love to the family and to those who follow Daystar Network. And it was a sudden news and tragedy to hear about, and we just send our love and prayers.
0: We lost her husband a couple years ago, was it? And now her. And I know the Swigerts put out a message over Facebook that I saw.
2: Good,
0: so
2: good, wonderful.
0: We are, again, sending our condolences to all that are impacted by the loss of this child of God.
2: I know Kim Coleman, Mark Coleman, they were good friends. They'd go back a ways, and I never had the privilege to meet her or her husband, but again, the family, we keep them in prayer.
0: Right, and we certainly will do that. When the body of Christ hurts, we have to step up.
2: Yes, sir, yes, sir. Amen. And for myself, I've got a couple meetings coming up in the month of May. May the 20th and May the 22nd. I'll be with Pastor Tommy Bates in Independence, Kentucky. We'd love for you to come and join us. The revival starts Sunday night, May the 17th, and goes all the way through the 20th. And so I'll be ministering in word and in song. In the morning service, I'll be preaching and singing along with my children. They'll be there with me. We'll do a couple songs, and I'll be singing in the evening service together. So make it a week, and you'll enjoy yourself and enjoy the presence of God. As well, Louisville, Kentucky. I'll be with Valley Station Church of God, and that's the 22nd, a Friday, 7 p.m. only, one service. And first time there, but we would love to see you and love to enjoy the presence of God with you. I'll be in Hillsboro, Kentucky. No, I won't. I'll be in Hillsboro, North Carolina, June the 4th and the 5th. With First Love Community Church, Pastor Greg Long. I've been there, I was there a couple years ago, but we'll be returning. Great facility, great campus. You'll love being there and enjoy the presence of God. Again, with us, one more meeting. I have Niagara Falls. Well, it's Grand Island, New York is the actual address for Cross River Tabernacle with Pastor Mike Chory. That'll be June the 11th and the 12th, Thursday and Friday night. So make plans if you're in any one of these areas to be with us. For anything else, we'll have stuff posted on Facebook. You can follow there and you'll see our summer schedule. Got a lot going on, of course, out of school, so I'll get to move around a little more.

0: thankful for that.
1: So just Joseph Larson on Facebook.
0: That's right. Yes, sir.
1: Very good. Mike Muzzerall.
2: Good morning. Good morning, gentlemen and folks at home. St. Martinville, it's not this Sunday, the Sunday after that. Sunday, May 17th, St. Martinville, Louisiana, which is down by Lafayette area. Coteau Homes Fellowship Church, they're located at 1046 Bayou Portage Road in St. Martinville, Louisiana. And it's Pastor Lanny Hayes. 9:30 a.m., I'll be doing a Bible study. And then at 10:15 a.m. is their morning service. And I will not be singing. Matter of fact, the first time that I sang in a church, they gave me a wireless mic. Hey. But wireless mics weren't invented yet. So, only kidding. And then May 22nd to the 24th, I'm going to be in Ottawa, Illinois. I love going up there. I've been up there many, many times. And it's an excellent church. They're south of Chicago, located 900 Hitt Street. Friday night, Ottawa Christian Academy, their commencement ceremony I'll be speaking at. That starts at 5 p.m. Saturday morning, 9 a.m. is a men's breakfast. And then Sunday at 10 a.m. is their service. So come and join us if you can.
3: I like your singing, just to be honest.
2: Oh, well, thank you, brother.
3: I think you do a good
2: job. Thank you.
3: I've heard you a few times.
2: You know sign language, help.
1: They don't ask me to do sign language.
2: It's a one-way conversation.
1: It's out of hand. Yeah. Anyway, enough silliness. I will be going to Wichita and leaving sometime today and trusting that the Lord will get us there for service tomorrow night, 6 p.m. Saturday. And Sunday morning at 10 a.m., looking forward to be with the Berean Assembly, Pastor Jim Hashbarger, and all the people that we've come to know over the years. So we hope that if you are in the Kansas area, Wichita, Kansas, or even if you need to travel a little bit, as we've seen people do over the years, we would love to see you again in Berean Assembly. And so looking forward to that tomorrow night at 6, Sunday morning at 10 a.m. All right, very good. Well, I plan to, at least it is the plan, seriously, to accomplish the verses of chapter 6. So, Dave, let's go ahead and read 20 through 23, please.
4: And when you were the servants of sin,
1: slaves to sin,
4: you were free from righteousness.
1: Speaking of our lives before conversion to Christ.
4: What fruit had you then in those things whereof you are now ashamed?
1: This means that absolutely nothing of any value can come out of the sinful experience. It is impossible for there to be any good fruit.
4: For the end of those things is death.
1: If the believer refuses to look to the cross, but rather looks to something else regarding his sanctification, domination by the sin nature is going to be the result, and spiritual death will be the conclusion. The cross is the only answer for sin.
4: But now,
1: since coming to Christ,
4: being made free from the sin,
1: set free from the sin nature,
4: and become servants,
1: slaves,
4: to God.
1: But this yoke is a light yoke, Matthew 11, 28 through 30.
4: You have your fruit unto holiness,
1: which the Holy Spirit will bring about, providing the cross is ever the object of our faith.
4: And the end, everlasting life.
1: So the believer has the choice of death, which is the end result of trusting something other than Christ and the cross, or everlasting life, which is the result of trusting Christ and the cross.
4: For the wages of sin is death.
1: Speaks of spiritual death, which is separation from God.
4: But the gift of God is eternal life through Jesus Christ our Lord.
1: As stated, all of this, without exception, comes to us by the means of what Christ did at the cross, which demands that the cross ever be the object of our faith, thus giving the Holy Spirit latitude to work within our lives and bring forth His fruit. Yesterday, as we were coming or dealing with the passages, honestly, I left yesterday on cloud 9 simply because of the Spirit of God that I felt I was touched by as we traveled through the information. We got a good glimpse, not just of how the sanctification process is to occur. And that is, in fact, what the majority of chapter 6 deals with. But it also opens up the thought of what sanctification is

truly for? What is the purpose? We've talked about the truths that the believer has to know, that he's been set free from the power of the sin nature and the power truly of all sin that they face through their union with Christ. They have become freed from being a servant or a slave to sin as a result of their faith, simple faith in Christ, who he is and what he's done. And it's that same simple faith that allows us to live free from the power of sin. When the Bible says in chapter 6 and verse 12, stop letting the sin nature reign, that can't be done through effort or through biblical disciplines, as important as they are, prayer, fasting, church attendance, giving, none of those things. Only if you embrace the new covenant process of faith and grace can you live free from the impact of the sin nature. Oh, it's already been done. You don't have to do it, but you have to operate within the framework of what God has provided. And that means that everything in the new covenant is accomplished by faith and grace. Then we're told to not present ourselves to sin and not to let sin rule or reign or flow through our beings and exhibit sin in our bodies. We're called upon to be a consecrated and holy believer. And this is where sanctification is trying to bring us. But it also brought out that we are either slaves to sin or we are servants of God. And the servant is sometimes maybe not strong enough. And the information that Paul gave in verse 19, he almost seems to be, and we covered this yesterday, apologizing for it, that he uses the idea of slavery to describe the Christian experience, to describe what we are in revolving around our relationship with God. But it was brought out yesterday and in such a way that it created just a sense of joy, like I said, that traveled with me all morning long as I thought about it. I am a servant of God. I am a slave, a doulos, a bond slave of God. But it's that It is that truth that it's a relationship with God that I'm not sad about. It has great joy to it. And I think that's what I was trying to associate again this morning as we started our conversation. As a servant or slave to God, there is great joy. There is great benefit to the individual, just because, number one, they come to know God in a more personal and succinct way. Being a servant of God is not, oh, I'm beaten down and God misuses me and abuses. It's nothing like that. And I think that's, again, in verse 19, why Paul, or verse 17 even, Paul deals with the idea, well, I've spoken this after, and again, it's verse 19, because of the infirmity of your flesh, after the weakness of men. He's not sure he's used the right illustration, but yet it is. We are servants of God, but that brings great joy. And when we look at the way of sanctification, which is outlined in Romans chapter 6, we must never forget where this is taking us. And that's to be a servant full of joy, full of the power of God, not just for our own concerns, but for our relationship with God and with other people. Remember, the very essence of Christianity is loving God and loving people as yourself. And true consecration or true sanctification, here it goes, produces this. In verse 19 today, or verse 20, we said, for when you were the servants of sin, you were free from righteousness. Righteousness wasn't expected. It couldn't even be produced. We were freed from it in the sense that it couldn't come forward. And then he reminds us of what we used to be, verse 21. We had fruit in those things today that we are now ashamed. I remember thinking my first year of being saved, man, I ought to write down all the things that God saved me out of and all the things that I did that was bad.

0: I am, even though I bragged about it then, I'm ashamed of now. And those things bring death. But now, being made free from sin, I have become servants to God and fruit unto holiness. So here is the purpose, and that's what I wanted to talk about today. The purpose of sanctification is that we be free from sin. We live a life of righteousness and holiness, and we walk as servants of God. This is what the sanctification process, gentlemen, should provide. It should produce this type of person. And the end, everlasting life. The everlasting life, my friend, here is focused on by the Apostle Paul instead of what we focus on so many times, and that's the here and now. Paul is looking at the eschatological end of the Christian experience. And if you follow Paul's writings, he's always going there. He will tell us we have a down payment now. We're being transformed into a person that is living holy, is living righteous. We're an example of holiness and righteousness to the world. But we're a joyful servant of God, a doulos. Paul would say, as he was even as a prisoner in the 4 years that he was incarcerated the first time, he would say, I'm not a prisoner of Nero. I'm a prisoner of Jesus Christ. He saw himself as a servant. So he didn't look at any of the issues that he went through as something that was anti-God or anti-relationship with God. He saw God as in control of all things. He saw himself as a servant. And in every circumstance, he did his best to display holiness and righteousness and care for other people, care for the people that he was called to. Even above and beyond care for himself. And gentlemen, when we get to the true understanding of sanctification, I think so oftentimes down through the years, I've looked at just how that impacts me. But it should produce, number one, a joyful servant, someone who understands that they're here to serve God, and someone that also understands that their life is to be utilized as a servant of God for other people, just like Christ. Christ didn't come and operate as a servant for himself. And I'm afraid that as I look back over my 41 years of living for Jesus, that a lot of the times my consecration or even my dedication was a result of true relationship, but was my motivation really what I should have had? And I think that as we grow in grace and the knowledge of the Lord, God is able to take us to these things described at the end of chapter 6, a joyful servant that wants to provide for others this relationship with God, and one that is walking holy and righteous, skirting away and leaving behind the tawdry elements of this world and all the things that the world entices us with, and move us into a relationship with God. This is what I think sanctification is all about. Thoughts, comments from anybody on the panel?
1: You were talking about that separation from what we were to what we are. And we celebrate that celebration, and we must never look back with fondness to what we used to be.
0: Yeah.
1: The word here, free from righteousness, found in verse 20, is also the same word for free used in Romans, free from sin.
0: Right.
1: So we were free. We were free from righteousness, which is not good.
0: Prior to salvation.
1: Prior to salvation. Mm-hmm. Now we're free from sin. And what made that difference is the cross.
0: Yeah.
1: And so there's a tendency sometimes to talk about the good old days. And I grew up in the, like you, in the 60s and 70s and the good old days. We had the best music back there. And there weren't the good old days. The times where we woke up with a hangover, the times where we don't remember what we did the night before because of drugs or alcohol, things that we're embarrassed about, we shouldn't be talking about. And Paul talks about that. Don't talk about these things that now we're ashamed of.
0: Yeah.
1: And so I think the more that we understand what he set us free, the more we should make that distinction. That's the old man. And as we read earlier in the chapter, that old man has been crucified with Christ. Therefore, the body of sin is made unaffected.

0: productive. Yeah. Or, as I think it was Mao Tse who said, unemployed, which I love yeah. that. It's kind of a modern phraseology, but same thing.
1: Yeah, and go ahead, Josh.
2: Well, yeah, I think everything he's explaining here, I think these are explanatory verses of verse 19. It's kind of running on, but yeah. the big point to me is, in the same way you gave yourself to sin, give yourself to grace.
1: Yeah.
0: Yeah.
2: And I think the training of sanctification depends on how well we grasp that truth. Because most people, if I say most, I got to be careful there, but when sanctification is dealt with, if it is dealt with at all, I was just with a good friend in Chattanooga, Tennessee, Pastor Charles Pittman, and we were discussing how many today have just ignored the conversation. Sanctification's not the talk anymore. And for some denominations, it's become a place of contention and cause strife and division. So in order to keep unity and things like that, we just ignore it. So we don't fight over the subject.
1: Yeah.
2: And one would wonder if you can have true unity without embracing the topic. But the point being is, that even in many circles, sanctification has been painted and caused people to, you know, take the, it's a drudgery, or it's a
0: chore.
2: It's a chore to live yeah. holy. And I can hear Brother Swaggart, of course, and I see the note there in verse 22 that, if we ever get the wrong thought about servanthood, just go back to Jesus' statement in I think Matthew 10, is it 35? My yoke is easy.
1: Matthew 11,
2: sorry. And it's an easy servanthood. This yeah. is, if we get the wrong thought, we'll make it a drudgery all over again.
1: Yeah.
2: But the right thought is, Paul's saying, you're freed from sin, but you have the privilege, I think is the right way to say it, to now yield in the same manner, in the same dominating way sin exerted itself over your life. You can now have the very opposite.
1: Right.
2: I mean, what a privilege to give ourselves to the grace of God. If grace is understood, that's the problem. And of course, we dealt with that.
1: But don't you think that as your friend and you in your conversation, a lot of the church doesn't understand the process, and that's what really brings contention? I think that if we understand faith and grace, and we give ourselves to God's process of the new covenant, we can find joy in transformation. It's not a drudgery. It's not hurtful. It's not a list of rules and regulations. And I think when we talk about contention and sanctification, a lot of times it's just, well, what rules are you applying to that thought process? And the new covenant process of faith and grace is really excluded from the conversation, which means that the Holy Spirit's not going to be able to do for us what we need to have done. It won't produce what we're trying to describe to you today as a person who is a willing, joyful servant of God, rejoicing in the righteousness and holiness that they find being produced in them as they move forward. It's not, oh, I got to lay that down. Oh, I got to put that up. It's really a joy.
2: It is. And you yeah. can't have that joy. Paul, I think of the words he spoke at the beginning of this epistle, I'm so ready to preach the gospel to you that are at Rome.
1: Yeah.
2: One of the reasons was he had experienced what he was preaching.
1: Yeah.
2: You can't say the end thereof is fruit unto holiness without knowing and seeing that in your life. So, Paul, the more you see it, that grace works,
3: I'm thinking
2: you're going to be ready to tell the church.
1: Yeah.
2: This works. It does, at the end of the day, bring righteousness and holiness.
1: And joy.
2: In the other sense, honestly, you're never really sure what you're doing is working.
1: Yeah.
2: And kind of sure that it's not working.
0: Yeah. The fruit bears that out.
1: Yeah.
0: You know, I was going to bring up the point. If we think that the onus of the sanctification is placed on our effort, in other words, we're doing that, not allowing the Holy Spirit to do it through us, yes, there are things we have to do. We talked about that. I'm only here every Wednesday and Friday, but on Wednesday we talked about yielding to. So there's a decision we have to make. Mm. So I'm not saying that we don't have a part to play, but the actual work of sanctification is the work of the Holy Spirit in us.
1: Yes.
0: But if we think it's us, then we go on.

0: under legalism.
1: Yeah, exactly.
2: Yeah.
1: Even the word yield, though.
0: Yeah.
1: Yielded to is that willful. I think we got as much clarity as we could yesterday on that same, on that thought all the way from chapter 6, verse 12 to here. Yielding is willful.
0: Yeah.
2: Yeah.
1: Because I know it works.
2: Yeah.
1: And I know it's where I'm looking for
2: maybe
1: the word.
2: Maybe what I have.
1: I know what I have. I know what I have access to. But it's that it should be a joy.
2: Yeah. Well, I can tell you that
1: it is a joy.
2: I have, as a Christian, I have experienced the process of sanctification on both sides of the aisle here. The areas where I've tried to create something or change something in my heart, and walking in the understanding of faith and grace to some degree, to where the things I wanted to eliminate were eliminated, and I can't even tell you how it was done. They just aren't there. I don't respond the same way. I don't act the same way. And it is a work of the Holy Spirit, because I know what I have. So it's not something that I produce, but yet I am responsible to, again, yield myself to it, to present myself to it and say, Lord, I want to be this. And so I think that the joy that I find from experiencing that the right way, there's nothing that compares to that. And the byproduct is that I am operating not as a person concentrating on selfish designs, but I become a servant of God to other people. And that's what earmarks sanctification.
3: I think of Paul at Philippi. He delivered a girl from being demon-possessed, and because of that, the people that had been using her for income, for money, had him thrown in prison, had him beaten, thrown in prison, put in stocks.
2: Yeah.
3: Can you imagine, hey, I look at this, look what God did through me, and this is what I get? No. He was rejoicing at midnight.
2: Yeah.
3: In all of those circumstances. Why? Because he knew what we're talking about here.
2: Yeah. He was experiencing. It was a living reality in his heart. And that's what sanctification should be, a living, joyful reality, especially when we look back at our lives and we see what God is doing. We see how God is doing it. We see that we're not the same that we were last year, last month, 2 years ago, 3 years ago. Doesn't mean that as a Christian, what I had was inconsequential. Doesn't mean that everything was bad. But I'm to grow in grace and the knowledge of the Lord. And if I really understand what it is that God wants to have done through the means of, or in the process of, sanctification, then a love for God, being His servant, and a love for people is going to be expressed as a result of the moving and operation of the Holy Spirit. And there's a selflessness. There's a selflessness that begins to surface. One of the key problems of fallen humanity is that we're centered on ourselves. Everything we do, everything we think about, even our ministries, so often I look back and I look over and I knock myself in the head today and I say, well, how much of what I did in years past, not that it was wrong, not that it was bad, but how much of it was I concerned about me? Was I concerned about being heard, accepted, liked, all of that? This isn't the role of the servant. I don't want you to dislike me. I get hurt just like everybody else at rejection. But this isn't about rejecting me. If I'm presenting to you the gospel correctly, you're going to have the opportunity of meeting the one that I represent. And that should be my goal. And I'm going to travel through whatever opposition I can then to make sure that you know who I'm talking about, this person that can save you, this person that can change you and change your life from a fruit of what you are embarrassed about to the fruit of that which is pleasing to God and a blessing to your soul. That is the purpose of sanctification. And again, I see it in these verses, a willing, willful servant. I choose to be this. And I allow God to work in me to where in my life, there's less importance regarding my person and more importance regarding God, my relationship with Him and other people. Can I be a servant of God and be used to bring the gospel that is changing me to other people? I think this is where sanctification really needs to be in the church, not just I'm not doing this or I'm not going there or I don't do that anymore. That's all a part of it. But there's an end view that I see here that is powerful, and that's a love for God and a love for people and a looking forward to a time in the future when this age ends and we step into the future of eternity with God forever. We've got to take a break. When we come back, we want to talk about an example of sanctification that came to my mind this morning, see if we can find a correlation of that. We'll be right back.
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4: This is Dr. Gabriel Swaggart, and I want you to listen to me very carefully for a moment. You've heard us say any number of times that your understanding of the Word of God is worth its weight in gold. And yet many Christians fail to take advantage of the resources available to have a better understanding and knowledge of the Word of God. 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It's going to strengthen you. But all in all, it's going to give you a better understanding of the Word of God. And you need that. 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

All right, we are back. Verse 22 says, but now being made free from sin. And that's the truth about every single believer that has ever existed under the terms of the new covenant. You've been set free from the power of sin. You have also become servants to God. This is what we are to be. This is what we should be operating in as a servant, not focusing just on our design and our desire. So much of Christianity today is advertised as God's going to give you everything you will ever want, your best life now. And I can tell you that there is a truth to that. God does give us the desires of our heart. He does bring about a not just a quality of our quantity of life, but a quality that I can't compare to anything. But yet the end goal of coming to the Lord is existing here. It's spoken of here. We've become His servants, and we have our fruit unto holiness. So we become an example of what salvation should produce, and we become someone who is ready to be utilized by God so that others might come into the knowledge of what we have. And this new covenant and all the benefits in it are so wonderful. They're so powerful. Some of you listening to me today might be on the verge of making a decision yet. You're still wondering because you think, well, if I come to God, I'll have to give up this. Listen, if there's anything in your life that is not beneficial to you, God will work in your heart and life to remove it. But once He removes it, I guarantee you this, you're not going to miss it at all. You're not going to be sad that you made the choice. No one who chooses Christ over the life of ungodliness, over the life of the lost situation,

0: ever will regret it. And if you speak to thousands of people who are Christians, who really are embracing Christianity and this process of growth that leads us to servanthood and holiness, you're going to find that they are experiencing great joy, and the presence of the Lord is everything to them. I was thinking and just, again, praying about this morning, and for some reason, and I felt it was the Lord, so I'm going to go there. I want to go to an Old Testament example of what I'm talking about, and that's found in Isaiah chapter 6 and verse, I won't start it off in verse 1, but it's here that Isaiah experienced something that is supernaturally powerful. But I think there's a scene here. I think there is a equivalent, if you will allow me, of someone becoming not only concerned about holiness, but also a person concerned about what he's going to do in the kingdom. And the Bible says, in the year that King Uzziah died, I saw, this is Isaiah speaking, I saw the Lord sitting upon a throne high and lifted up. Isaiah had a vision of the Lord. And when he saw God, he clearly saw himself. He saw God as holy. He saw God as righteous. Now, scholarship and commentaries, they separate on opinion. Was this a point in time when Isaiah got saved? Did he get saved when Uzziah died? Probably around 640 BC. Or did he start his ministry? Was he an active priest? 650 BC. That's generally the dates surrounding these thoughts. But whether it's his salvation or whether it's a heavier commitment or a stronger commitment to the things of God, I think the process is still the same. When you truly see God, you're going to see him as holy, holy, holy. And you're going to respond just like Isaiah did in verse 5. He said, "Woe is me, for I am undone, because I am a man of unclean lips, and I dwell in the midst of people of unclean lips, for mine eyes have seen the King." When you really see Jesus and then you compare yourself to him, your response, either as a believer or a non-believer, is still going to be the same here. It's a woe is me. Christ was perfect. Christ is perfect. He's totally sinless. But he sees this happen. Then, verse 6, "Flew one of the seraphims unto me, having a live coal in his hand, which he had taken from the tongs from off the altar, and he laid it upon my mouth and said, Lo, this has touched my lips, and thine iniquity is taken away and thy sin purged." Look at that. In the moment of time, because of God's cleansing process, Isaiah is purged. Do you know that as a person that's not walking with God correctly, whether you are a believer or a non-believer, that in one moment, in one minute, in one moment, you can have all of the past forgiven and forgotten, brought under the blood of Christ, cleansed? You, like Isaiah, can say, not that there was a coal from off the altar, but the altar again represents the sacrifices. Sacrifice of Christ is what cleanses us today. In one moment, you can experience the veritable presence of God, and it will bring about a change of this. And he heard the voice of the Lord saying in verse 8, "Whom shall I send, and who will go for us?" Then he said, "Here am I. Send me." Here am I. Send me. When sanctification happens, when it's occurring properly, we see ourselves and we see our need for change. We depend upon the Lord for that change, and we are purged from those things that are not something that God wants in our lives. And the end result is holiness. The end result is living for God in a life full of joy and peace and strength, that sin is no longer robbing you of. The joy of the Lord becomes your strength, and his presence in your life every day is what fills you with joy. We quoted it yesterday, or Joseph did. It's joy unspeakable and full of glory. You see the Lord. You recognize your need. You accept His provision, and He cleanses you. And then there's something inside the sanctified man. Yeah, there's some, I'm sorry?
1: Something you have to say. You can't have the coals touch you and not have something to say.
0: Yeah, yeah. And what does he say? He doesn't say, bless me. He doesn't say, I'm going to confess money. He says, here am I. Send me. Here am I. Send me. What do we see? The result of sanctification is holiness and servanthood. Holiness as unto the Lord, and a desire to bring other people into the same relationship with God that you're experiencing. Now, none of us do this perfectly, but yet all of us can be in this process. And this process is not anything but joy. I keep saying that, but when we said it yesterday, Joseph, it rolled through my spirit all day long, all morning long. I thought, you know, sometimes we get this wrong idea of being a servant, that it is a negative, that it is hard, that it is, and God will take us through some difficult things, but most of the reason of that, He's trying to humble us. He's trying to prove to us what's in our heart. He's trying to make us a person that depends upon His Word. He's going to show us supernatural supply. He's going to do all these things as we travel through difficulties. But at the same point in time, my friend, ultimately, what you go through is going to be beneficial to you and your relationship with God, because that's the way God works it. You don't have to be afraid of chastisement. You don't have to be afraid of God's correction. And it will actually bring forth this joy that produces a servant and produces holiness and righteousness. And that's a greater joy than you could ever have before. There's a cleansing that has happened. And I couldn't help but think of this story of Isaiah. Send me, Lord. And he said, how long shall I go? He said, go out and preach, make the heart of this people fat. Doesn't mean that people are going to fall down and say, oh, we believe. It means that sometimes your preaching is going to produce a hardness of heart. You'll find a rejection of the message that God sends you out to get. You'll find an opposition from the world and even sometimes some of the church. But when you have been truly touched by the Lord and you know what that process is, and it has brought joy and cleansing, healing. There's a need for us to be touched spiritually, emotionally, mentally. God will do all of that for us because we're no longer being dominated by sin and we're no longer the servants of sin. We can be the servants of God and we can be experiencing holiness. And again, I guess I just can't say it strong enough, gentlemen, or long enough or hard enough. This is joyful.
2: Amen.
0: This is not hurtful, even Amen. Though sometimes some of the things we travel through are painful. I keep quoting this, but I thought it was so good. Jim Cimbala, pastor of Brooklyn Tabernacle in Brooklyn, New York, wrote in his book, Fresh Wind, Fresh Fire, trials are the servants of God. Mm. And I thought, man, mm-hmm. that's excellent. Because most of the time, we don't look at it in that capacity. But we should. Because being a servant of God means you might travel through some things that are difficult, but you will find that the purpose of God in them, if you deal with them right, was positive. He does work all things together for your good. Mm-hmm. Listen, I'm talking to some people today whose life, it's a mess. And it's because sin is dominating. Sin is tearing you down. How long are you going to live with that? How long will you keep that as a lifestyle? That's a question I'm asking you today. You thought, well, man, I didn't sign up to hear this today. Well, we need to, because like Isaiah, whether we need to be born again for the first time or we're someone who's been acquainted with Christ for a long time, sin has no place in our life. And we don't have to put up with it. We don't have to live with it. It doesn't have to dominate us. We simply have to accept what Christ has for us. We have to accept what God has done for us. And we can experience the cleansing. And there is nothing like the burden of sin being lifted from either a believer or a non-believer. You know that that thing in your life is killing you. It's

0: not, it's not producing fruit unto righteousness. It's producing death, and it's time to let it go. And I'm here to tell you that what Christ did for you at Calvary is sufficient to make that happen. It is sufficient. Like Isaiah, you can be changed in a moment's time. The inner man cleansed, sin forgiven, forgotten, laid aside. And the power of God coursing through your veins and a desire for holiness and righteousness installed by the power of the Holy Spirit and the ways and means of righteousness and what it produces and the joy that it can bring and the consistent walk with God that it can provide. Oh, my friend, I just can't stress this enough to you today. Sin doesn't have to be where you live. It doesn't have to be what dominates.
1: And you know, the verse 21, what fruit had you? The questions he's asking here.
0: Yeah.
1: It shows that, to me, it shows that Paul's audience is still waffling. He's dealing with an audience that's still waffling about grace. And I think that's where the church is today.
0: I would agree.
1: We're waffling about what grace truly means. We're waffling about whether we should still be embracing sin, all the way back to stop letting sin reign.
0: Yeah.
1: Grace is not a continuance in sin. It's not an occasional planned act of sin. And grace, Titus said, teaches us to deny ungodliness. So what that specifically means is we should deny sin for the reason of what it produces. That's what grace teaches us to do.
0: Yeah.
1: It teaches us, grace teaches the man of God to consider the fruit of sin and what it produces.
0: Yeah.
1: And for those reasons, deny it.
2: Yeah. And
1: so this is
2: result,
1: an active choice.
2: The end result, verse 21 says that you are now ashamed of those things.
1: That's right.
2: And I wasn't ashamed of the drinking. I wasn't ashamed of the partying. I was proud of it. I bragged about it. I lived for the weekend. I lived for the, you know, now I look back and, oh, Lord.
0: Yeah. Yeah, and it got so bad, Mike, we made every night the weekend.
2: Yeah.
0: Every day was the weekend.
2: Well, when you start turning your couches upside down to try to find enough quarters to buy alcohol, then you are bound by that sin.
0: When you wake up in the morning and you're a construction worker, and even before you check the weather, you're rolling your first joint 15 minutes after you're up and smoking it, and then you check the weather to see if you're working or not. When you are so bound by something you don't want to stop, and you're coughing up blood in the toilet in the beginning of your day, when you can't get through a day without alcohol, without the drug, and you think that is life. You really think that's life, and that's what you live for. And it's really an escape. It's just, but yet it becomes death. That's what this says.
1: But to think that Paul's reminding Christians, you were unsaved. Yeah. He's speaking to Christians about the end result of sin. Yeah.
0: Okay. So, again, Christians today that aren't entering into the process of grace.
1: What he's saying is your quickest route back to that old life is not understanding what the grace of God
2: That's a good point.
1: truly means.
0: Amen.
1: Because it goes back to it's a faith choice. It's a denial of something. You got to step over the cross if you want to go back to that old life.
0: Wow.
1: And that's what he's telling you, I believe, for those who consider a little sin here and there, or maybe grace is an excuse to sin, just consider what it produced and remind yourself that the power of grace, you should be yielding yourself like a slave to it, like you once yielded yourself as a slave to sin, in the same manner.
0: Yeah. So, again, the exhortation being to the church.
1: That's what this is.
0: Yeah. Is also going out to the church today. We should not fall short on this process that God has given us. I don't see an interest in becoming holy and becoming servants in the church that as much as I would. And I understand the opposition lies within us. But again, it is a choice, ladies and gentlemen. It is a choice that you have to make today, either as a believer or if there are non-believers watching. You have to make a choice. You choose to accept what God has done And when you do that, you discover that what he's done is far more than what some of you are

0: taking advantage of. He can provide far more for us than what we are accepting in our lives right now. And again, we sometimes fear that God is going to take us somewhere that we're not going to like what happens at the end of it. The old commercial for the Men's Warehouse. You're going to like the way you look. I guarantee it. When you enter into this process, you're going to like what God does.
1: I'm thinking of Isaiah. You went back to Isaiah 6. I think of the song, "Open the eyes of my heart, Lord."
0: Yeah.
1: Open the eyes of my heart. I want to see you.
0: Amen.
1: High and lifted up. He helps us to see ourselves. And I pray, Lord, help me to see myself like you see me. Help me to see other people like you see them. And then here am I. Send me.
0: Yeah. This is the process. But ladies and gentlemen, I want to bring into your attention to verse 23. For the wages of sin is death. Whether you're a non-believer or a believer, if you're not taking advantage of the grace of God and not operating in it properly, you are earning wages. There is a result here.

0: but a moment ago. You have to step over the cross to deny God's grace. You got to step over it. You got to ignore it. You got to count it as nothing. And when you get to the other side of stepping over the cross, let me tell you, the only thing you're going to find is death. The wages of sin is death. You don't have to do that anymore. You don't have to be dominated by sin anymore. You don't have to earn these wages of death. You can have the other side of this. But the gift of God is eternal life through Jesus Christ our Lord. Eternal life, yes. Abundant life, yes. A quality of life, yes. So the wages that we earn through sin is death. Ultimately, even separation from God for all eternity. But the wages of righteousness is a relationship with God that brings joy. Yeah, joy as a willful servant, as a willing servant. It'll bring joy to your heart, bring joy to your life, and it'll cause you to say like Isaiah, okay, Lord, here I am. Send me. Let me be your hand extended. Song I've always loved since I got to be a Christian, touch through me.
1: Yes, yeah.
0: Touch through me. Let my hands reach out to others. Touch through me. When sanctification truly brings you to relationship with God, you're going to want to touch other people with the same grace, with the same benefits that you're experiencing. I came to the studio this morning with this in mind and at this very moment in mind. There's some of you that need to make a decision today to accept and walk in the grace of God. And I don't know if you're just not saved or you're a Christian that has taken sin too lightly. But what Paul is teaching us is that sin needs to be laid aside. And in a moment's time, all things in the past can be forgiven and forgotten. And a new life and a new source of life can start to work in your heart and your mind. It's a decision you have to make right now. And I want to help you by praying with you today. I want you to pray this simple prayer that simply says, I choose to accept the grace of God. Would you pray with me? The brethren will help you. Dear Heavenly Father,
2: dear Heavenly Father,
0: I come to you in Jesus' name. Forgive me for my sin. Forgive me for the way I've acted.
2: The way I've thought.
0: I accept your provision. I accept what Christ has done for me at the cross. And I ask for your grace. The power of grace.
2: The reigning grace to enter into my very being and help me and change me
0: from what I have been to what you want me to become. I see your provision. And I accept it today in the name of Jesus.
2: Amen.
0: We love you. God bless you.
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3: 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But first, join us as we praise the Lord with music from Family Worship Center in Baton Rouge, Louisiana.

Glory to God. We have a destination. Amen. Hallelujah. Glory to God. Thank you, Lord, for your goodness and your grace. Thank you for saving knowledge of Christ. Thank you for the ability to gather on Sunday morning and lift your name. Hallelujah.

0: Amen. Let's give the Lord a hand clap of praise this morning.
1: Now a song from the Family Worship Center Resurrection Choir and Singers.

0: Jesus, hold my hand while I run this race. If you need prayer this morning, I'm going to ask you to come down to this front, and the elders are going to come, and they're going to anoint you with oil, praying the prayer of faith and believing God with you. So if you have a need this morning, wherever you may be, just come on down to this front. Robin, sing whatever you feel led to sing right now. Those watching and listening,
1: Jesus,
0: stretch forth your hands right now toward that television set, toward that monitor, wherever it may be, and start believing God right now that He's able to minister and to meet that need wherever you may be. Just begin to stretch forth your hands and begin to

0: Heavenly Father, we come before you this morning in the name of Jesus. And Father, we rebuke the powers of darkness this morning.
1: Praise God.
0: We pray for healing and deliverance for your people. Lord, we declare healing in the name of Jesus. We declare freedom in the name of Jesus. We declare deliverance in the name of Jesus Christ. Deliverance from bondage, yes. Freedom from sin, yes. Healing from sickness, oh Jesus, God. Jesus. And we believe this morning that by your stripes we are healed, saith the Lord.
1: Yes. Yes.
0: We believe that this morning. We claim it over your people. And we claim life in the name of Jesus and life more abundant. And Lord, we thank you this morning.
1: Praise God.
0: We declare it in the name of Jesus. By faith, we declare it and we claim it. In Jesus' name we pray. Amen and amen. Let's give the Lord a hand clap of praise. You may return to your seats. You know, I'm going to do something a little different. Just kind of popped into my mind. Robin, I'm going to ask you to sing that old hymn, Blessed Assurance, for a moment. Ladies and gentlemen, we have an assurance. We have an assurance in Jesus Christ that he is going to just move upon us. And we believe this morning that whatever your need is, that he's able to do it. And just for a moment, it won't take but just a second. We normally don't do things like this, but I'm going to ask you just to stand right now. And I want you just to slip up your hands. And I know you know this old chorus, this old hymn. And as Robin leads us in it this morning, I just want you to believe it and declare it and sing it right now. One more time, Robin.

0: Come on, somebody give God a hand clap of praise this morning. This is my story. This is my song. I'm praising my Savior all the day long. You may be seated. I love that old hymn. And nobody quite sings it like Robin. I appreciate that, Robin. And yeah, give it up for Robin. He does a great job with those old hymns. Tara, come sing.
1: So I was wanting to just go straight into the song and not say anything, but it's on me to tell you guys a little something about why the song means so much to me. I grew up in church, loved the Lord, and was always hearing my mother tell me that Jesus never fails. He's always there. I was taught from an early age to pray for healing, deliverance, guidance. But I never really understood the concept that He never, ever fails. Until this past year, I've seen Him amaze me time and again. Time after time after time. When I felt that I couldn't go to the next day. As many of you might be aware of, my daughter was born with Down syndrome in 2021. And I prayed and I prayed and I prayed that the Lord would remove that from her. The entire time I was pregnant, I believed that the Lord would touch her and He would heal her and He would just make her whole. But I realized more and more every day when I think about the fact that she has Down syndrome. She is a beautiful one-year-old who has Down syndrome. And at first I thought the Lord had failed me, that He hadn't heard my prayer, that He didn't hear me, that He didn't care. And the Lord brought back all those times I would hear the older people of my church stand up, barely stand up, doubled over in pain, and talk about His goodness and His faithfulness. And I would look at them and say, how can you say that? You are broken. You are hurting. I now understand what they mean when He says He's never failed. I've never been alone. I've never felt forsaken. He has walked with us through every step of this season. I am still believing for her whole healing. I will believe that to the day that I see Him and He makes her completely whole. But I just wanted to share that with you, that this song, while I may not deliver it perfectly well or whatever, the meaning of this song is just to remind us and be a testimony that He's never failed.

0: I'm so glad that he has never failed me. And he'll never fail us. He'll never leave us nor forsake us. Would you stand this morning? We want to take up our tithes and the offerings for the church. And we want to say thank you for all that you are doing to help take this gospel around the world. For those that are watching and listening, you can call the number on the screen. Or you can go online right now at sunlifetv.com. Heavenly Father, we come before you today in the mighty name of Jesus. And we thank you that you've never failed us yet. Continue to pour out your spirit upon us and bless your people and meet the needs. And we ask it in Jesus' name. Amen and amen. March around and drop off your tithes and the offerings into the boxes this morning.
1: Jesus God.

I was singing that song, I was sitting there thinking, Lord, she should add to it the old chorus, He's never failed me yet. This one thing I know, that wherever I may go, Jesus. And then she began to sing that. Hallelujah. Praise God.

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2: Thank you, singers. Thank you, musicians. If you have your Bibles this morning, please turn with me to the book of Ephesians. Time is of the essence. Time is of the essence. We must do what we can do to get this gospel out. We're going to pick up where we left off a few weeks ago, Ephesians chapter 4. I told them to begin at verse 19, but I want to back up to verse 17. And I know we covered 17, 18, and 19 last week, but for the sake of continuing this message, I want to read beginning in verse 17 of Ephesians 4, going down to verse 24. Paul would write and say, "This I say, therefore, and testify in the Lord that you henceforth walk not as other Gentiles walk, in the vanity of their mind, having the understanding darkened, being alienated from the life of God, through the ignorance that is in them because of the blindness of their heart, who being past feeling, have given themselves over unto lasciviousness to work all uncleanness with greediness." But notice this switch beginning in verse 20. "But you have not so learned Christ." In other words, you didn't learn Christ in that way. "If so, be that you have heard him and have taught by him, as the truth is in Jesus, that you put off," notice that terminology, "put off concerning the former conversation, the old man which is corrupt according to the deceitful lust, and be renewed in the spirit of your mind, and that you put on the new man, which after God is created in righteousness and true holiness." And I want to use for a subject ministering for a few moments today, picking up where we left off a few weeks ago, except changing the title a little bit. Put off the old and put on the new. That's what we're called to do. Put off the old and put on the new. Would you bow your heads, please? Heavenly Father, we come before you in the name of Jesus, and we thank you for your presence. We thank you for your spirit. And Father, we ask for your anointing here today. We ask for your anointing to teach, to minister your word, to preach, and anoint our ears to hear what you would have us to say. And we ask it all in Jesus' mighty name. Amen and amen. I want to begin this message like I did last or a few weeks ago with this obvious statement. That when you look at an individual who is unsaved, and you look at an individual who is saved, and you put them side by side, there should be an obvious difference. However, we are living in a time frame right now where, sadly and regrettably, that when it comes to most Christians, you cannot tell a difference. Paul is presenting something here that the body of Christ needs to know. That there is a marked difference between those who are saved from those who are unsaved. There should be a marked difference that whenever people come around those who are saved, and they may not even know that they are saved, but just being around them, they should tell there's something different about you. The sad thing about it, and as I mentioned, and I will repeat it again, it is so sad that when we get around people who claim to be saved, that you cannot tell that they are saved. It is a shame. So I want to encourage you before I get into our teaching here today that since that you are different, since that you are saved, since you are born again, I think it's time you start acting like it. When you read this description, and Paul only gives us a short description of an individual who is living a life of sin, this description is characterized by three words. We just read them to you. A life of sin is characterized by three words written by the Holy Spirit given to the Apostle Paul: darkened, alienated, and blindness. Those are three descriptive terms to explain the life of an unbeliever. You're spiritually darkened. You're alienated from God. And you walk in spiritual blindness. And what makes this so awful? And what makes this so sad? Is, truth be told, no one has to live like this. Now, do you follow me here this morning? No one has to live in a darkened life. No one has to live being alienated from God. No one has to walk in spiritual blindness. Why? Because Jesus Christ came and died on a cruel cross for the fact of saving the entirety of this world. For God so loved the world that he gave his only begotten Son, that whosoever believes in him should not perish but have everlasting life. What's so sad is that no one has to live like this. No one. But millions do.
5: because most of the time it is a willful rejection of the gospel. And let me help you, and we're going to talk about this for a little bit, a little later on. For the last several weeks, and really, to be honest, for the last 20 plus years, we've been trying to explain that the work of sanctification is not only instantaneous, but it is also progressive. But you also need to know that it is the same for sin. Sin is progressive. It's instantaneous because you are born in sin. It is progressive because sin never stays at level one. If you were to measure sin in levels, and we don't, you know, I'm just doing this for the sake of this message. If you were to levels or just relate sin regarding levels, sin never stays at a level one. It progresses to a level two, then a level three, then a level four. Then before you realize it, you are in a level that you don't understand how you got there and you don't know how to get yourself out. But it's so awful because no one has to live like that. From the time that Jesus died on Calvary's cross all the way till now, no one has to live in that way. But you see, I thank God that all of us in here, and for those that are watching and listening, that there came a time in your life that there was a change. That at one point in your life, you were walking in darkness. That at one point in your life, you were alienated from God. And that at one point in your life, you were walking in spiritual blindness. But there came a change. I said there came a change. And you see, when that change happened, and when that change took place, it was a change that began on the inside and manifested itself on the outside. It wasn't just a whitewash, so to speak, a change of look. It was a change of nature. It was a change of character. It was a change from the inside out. And when you were changed from the inside out, you walked different. You were talking different. You were acting different. That what you used to do before, you didn't do again. Because there was a change. And notice, as Paul is presenting this idea, he was telling the church of Ephesus, and I always like to add the body of Christ, he was telling them, that's what you used to, and you just think about it over and over in Ephesians. He reminds them of what they used to be. He reminds them of the life that they used to live. And he's trying to tell them, but you are not like that anymore. So I want to just remind you. I know how times can be, and I know how things can be, and I know how Satan can be at times, but you need to remember, you don't belong to him anymore. I wish that somebody that would get this here this morning. You don't belong to Satan anymore. You've been bought with a price. I said you've been bought with a price. Your name is written in the Lamb's book of life. You've changed addresses. You've changed masters. You are no longer serving Satan, but you're serving the Almighty God. You're serving the Creator of the worlds. You're different. You're different. The scripture says it, and Peter tells us you are peculiar.

You're different. You're not like everybody else. Why? Because now, instead of you be on the outside looking in, you're on the inside not looking out, but you're trying to get closer and closer and closer to Jesus. So you need to remind yourself at times, I'm not what I used to be. I don't do the things that I used to do. I don't go the places that I used to go. When you have that pull of sin that is pulling at you at times, you just need to square your shoulders and say, I don't belong to the devil. I belong to Jesus. I'm a child of the King. I've traded these earthly garments for a robe of royalty. And the chains that used to bind me are laying at my feet. Because, devil, there's never been a lock that my Jesus has. He doesn't hold the key. He that the Son has set free is free indeed. No more chains of slavery, but truth has triumphed in liberty. He that the Son has set free. That's you. Come on, church, that's you. I said, that's you. That's my story. That's my story. That's my story. And Paul is trying to explain to them that you didn't learn Christ. Now listen to this change. He's given the descriptive work of what a sinner is. But then he flips it. And he tells them, you didn't learn Christ that way. Well, let me help you. It means this. You didn't learn Christ through your sin. Because Christ cannot sin. Have you ever been around somebody and you pick up their mannerisms? You pick up their expressions? You pick up some of the things that they do? And you know, they've impacted your life so much that some of the things that you do is you got from them? Yeah, I know. People... I remember I was preaching at a church one time, and I think it was Miami, Florida, right outside of Miami, Florida. It was at an African-American church. Place was jammed. And I mean, you ain't been to church until you've been to an all-African-American church. I was the only white boy in that place. And when I started preaching, the power of God started moving, and I heard somebody in the back say, come on, little Jimmy. Come on, little Jimmy. Come on, little Jimmy. Preach it, little Jimmy. I had to stop for a second. I was like, wow. First time, and probably won't be the last time, but I don't mind it because I learned some good things from this man. So you want to call me little Jimmy, go right ahead. I'm proud to know that. But here's the thing. He's trying to tell them, you didn't learn Christ through sin because Christ does not sin. Christ cannot sin. You learned Christ in a completely different manner. Listen, Christianity is not a religion, and neither is Christianity a set of rules. Don't do this, don't do that. You see, a lot of people think Christianity is just that. It is the rules of don't do this, you can't do that, you can't do that. You see, they always focus on the can'ts. They never really look at what you can. But you see, they always focus on you can't drink, you can't smoke, you can't dip, you can't chew, you can't cuss, you can't sleep around like they are bad things. And yes, they are bad things. And just as a rhetorical question, if you are saved, why would you want to do those things? It's not a matter of I can't do it. I don't want to do it. Come on now, church. It's not a matter of just not, I don't want to do those things. Why? Because there's been a change. I said there's been a change. There's a great change in me. A great change in me. So he says you didn't learn Christ in that way. And I like what one scholar put it. Let me try to find it here. One scholar put it. He said this. Let me find it. He said this. And another

a flash of genius, Paul did not link Christian belief and a behavior to a creed or a code. He linked them to Christ. And then he says this. He didn't link them to a precept or a principle. He linked them to a person. Then he said this, and I love this. Three words. Christianity is Christ. Come on now. That's why I'm trying to get it to you. Christianity is not a religion. Christianity is a person. Christianity is a relationship with that person. The creator of the world is the one who said, let there be light, and there was light. Christianity is linked and is Jesus Christ. And he tells them, you learn Christ in a different manner. You heard about Christ. You've been taught about Christ. Have you ever sat in a classroom? Or you found something on YouTube that you learned that completely blew your mind? I mean, that whenever you got done, you're like, I'm never doing it that way again. This just blew my mind. How many ladies or guys, if you like to cook, how many of you found a recipe that you were doing something your way for a long time and it was just kind of, But whenever you found that one secret ingredient, you went on YouTube and you started looking and you found somebody that was saying you need to put this and this and this and this, and you're just like, and you did that, and the moment you taste it, you're like, mind blown. I'm never doing that again. I'm never going that way again. This is the way I'm doing it. That's exactly what happened with the church of Ephesus. You were taught Christ. You heard Christ. You were learning in the sphere of Christ. And that completely blew your mind. Because from the very, just an elementary knowledge of who Jesus is and what he's done is completely opposite from what they learned and what they knew in the past. Completely different. It completely shows just how evil sin is. And you've got to always understand this, that whenever it comes to learning about Christ and learning about who he is, it all goes back to learning about what he has done for us. More than just the base level of Jesus died for me. Thank God for that. I'm not minimizing that in any shape, form, or fashion. But God wants you to learn more about Jesus. Because when you learn Jesus, you know Jesus. You know, Papo said it right. I don't think some of you may have gotten it, but he said it right on Wednesday night. And he said it this way. It is impossible, not improbable. It is absolutely, utterly

He's saying this right now. That's what Paul is saying in a little different fashion, but he's saying this way, it is impossible for you to know Christ, to learn Christ, to know about him and not change. And I want to say it right now in 2022, nearing 2023, that it is impossible for anyone to come to Christ and not change. Well, I like what I do. Well, get saved and you won't like it.

0: So I'm going to wait. I don't know if we have one. We got one? No, no, no, no, no, no, no. I'll tell you what. Do we have a hymnal? I'll stand on no hymnals anymore. Goodness gracious. Yeah, bring it out here, Paris. I'll stand on my mini soapbox. I'll just stand on this. Thank you. Thank you, Paris. I don't have a big soapbox, so I'll stand on a mini soapbox. Pray to God I don't slip. Christian, if you really claim to be a Christian, you won't drink. Socially. They say, well, I don't mind. Socially drinking's okay. Socially drinking is just as wrong as drinking. It's a sin. You don't want to do it. Well, I'd like to smoke my cigarettes. Honey, if you smoke your cigarettes, there's something that you need. It's called the Holy Spirit, and it'll help you to break that bondage of nicotine. I like sleeping around. You do, huh? Get saved and you'll realize that moment and that union is meant to be for a man and his wife, a husband and his wife, not to be done outside of that. Come on now, I'm stepping on some toes here this morning. I'm standing on my soapbox to say this. Well, I like to cuss every once in a while. When you get saved, the Holy Spirit changes your tone of voice and he changes your tongue. Oh man, I wish somebody would get this. I don't mind, you know, going to 7-Eleven and get my lottery tickets. Don't you know, man? Oh, do you see? I feel it right now, boy. I mean, I think some of you, I think there's a good chance, a good chunk of you, when you see that Powerball at $900 million. The love of money is the root of all evil. Huh. When you trust, people say, why is going to the lottery? Why is it wrong? Because you're not trusting God. When you trust God, he said, I'll supply all of your needs according to my riches, which are found in glory. I'm trying to get you to understand something. That whenever Jesus comes in, whenever you get saved, when you say yes to Jesus, you are no longer what you used to be. He is telling you that you came to Christ in a different fashion. You learned about Christ. You were taught Christ. You begin to believe Christ. And as a result, he's saying this, that your lifestyle will change.
1: Oh, man. I can tell, man, some of you are not liking this. I got one more. Social media. I'm going to go on Instagram and I got my profile. It says my name and it says, you know, not me. I'm just making this up. John Smith. If there's any John Smiths here, I apologize. I know it's

but in their profile picture. Their profile picture. You got your alcohol in one hand. You got your vaping instrument in the other hand. And then once you start scrolling down and you start seeing their videos, blankety blank this and blankety blank that, blankety blank this and blankety blank that, blankety blank, but I can do all things through Christ, so you can't judge me. Your lifestyle is just pretty much judge yourself. If you really believe that I can do all things through Christ that strengthens me, understand this, that's not about you. It's not about you. It's about Him working through you to change you, to make you more like Him. And I can't think for one second that my Jesus has got beer and Coors Light in one hand, a vaping instrument in the other, and cussing like a sailor. No! Some of you, you need to go on your social media and you need to start cleaning things out. Or some of you just need to get off of it, period. Because you spend more time with your face in Facebook than you do. Come on now. He's saying this. He said, whenever you learned about Christ, you heard Christ, you were taught Christ. I taught it to you. It was presented to you by those whom God has called. He's saying this, and I need you to get this, that in verse 22, actually go to verse 21, please. I want them to put on the screen. You need to get this. But you haven't learned Christ in that manner. If so, be that you have heard Him. You've been taught by Him as the truth is in Jesus. That you... I want everybody in this church. I want you to look at those two words. And I want us all to comment, and let's say it all together, that you, what does that mean? Concerning the former conversation, the old man, which is corrupt according to the deceitful lusts. He's saying once you've learned Him, once you've come in contact with Him, once you know Him, you're going to put off your old lifestyle. And you're going to put off the old man. We look at this word, it says your former conversation. And whenever, if you don't understand what that word means in the Greek, we will all think it talks about your talking. Some of you do need to change your talk. What do I mean by that? Quit being so negative. Quit being so negative. Who are you? Who do you belong to? Quit being so negative. You got something to praise God about. But He's saying put off your former conversation. That word conversation means lifestyle. Your manner of life. In other words, He's saying, what you used to do, put it off. I'm gonna use this illustration for a second. Just imagine. You find somebody, and you look at their outer garment, and you see it, and it's raggedy. It's got holes all in it. It smells. It's seen better days. And you look at that coat and you say, man, it's just, wow. And you look at your

scriptures. And you say, wow, man, you know, I got a few of these at home. I think I can spare one. You walk up to that individual and you say, let me help you. Take off your coat. And you tell them, I want to give you this one. It's brand new. Looks good. It's going to keep you warm. Do you think for 1 second that person's going to look at you and say, nah, I think I'm good. I like my old raggedy coat. It's got holes in it. It doesn't keep me warm. It's got no stuffing in it. It's got no lining in it. It stinks. It smells like vomit. Smoke. Weed. It's got holes all over it. They're not going to look at you and say, I'm good. Most of the time when you offer something like this and somebody's down on their luck, they're going to say, man, that's, I can't accept it. And you say, no, I'm going to give it to you anyway. And the look on their face is, wow. Wow, this is amazing. Think of this in a spiritual tone. That old cloak that you used to be full of smoke, spiritually speaking, vomit, blood, weed, all these different things. And Jesus himself is saying, you know what? That coat doesn't look good on you. I've got a brand new coat for you. And you know what they do? Nah, Jesus, I'm good. I like my coat. You got Christians that say, I'm good. I like my coat. Paul is saying, take off the old lifestyle. Take off the old man. Put it off. You don't dress it up and fix it. That's not what this is talking about. This is saying, completely take it off. I mean, take it off, put it aside, and guess what? Don't pick it up again, but leave it alone. He's telling us right now, put off the old man. This is a one-time and an everyday occurrence. This is something that we must do. This is the challenge. If we've learned Christ, if we've known Christ, if we've been taught Christ, if we understand it, we begin to know who Jesus is and what he's done. He's then saying, take off the old man. Why do you want to keep bringing up a dead person? Now, listen, I'm going to say something. I'm going to use this as an illustration. No, I know somebody's going to get mad at me for this. I know somebody is going to get mad at me. We're not talking about a Weekend at Bernie's type thing. What? It's an old movie from back in the 80s where a man dies and they take this man and they bring him around everywhere they go and dress him up each and every single day. That's what most Christians do to themselves. They prick up the old man and they dress him up really nice and they walk him around there. Look at my old man. Look at my old man. Look, Jesus is saying, put off the old man. He is dead and he is buried. No need to go back to the tomb and bring him back up. Leave him there. So this is something that is done once, but also every single day. We have to put off the old man. Now listen, this describes a progressive condition of corruption. I mentioned it to you. Sin corrupts. Sin never stays at one level. It constantly corrupts and corrupts and corrupts and corrupts. And the unsaved person is subject to a continuous process of corruption that grows worse as time goes on. But you cannot just leave it in the midst of just the unsaved. You now have to bring it into the sphere of the saved because you've got those who are saved who refuse to put off the old man. The old man is just going to continue to grow corrupt and corrupt and corrupt and more corrupt and more corrupt. You cannot dress up the old man. You can't make it look good. You have to put him off. How do you do it? How do you do it? I'll just use it in this easy vernacular. Remember the same way you got in? When you got in, how did you?

to get in. You believed in what Jesus Christ did at Calvary, right? You want to put off the old man? That's how you do it. You want to keep off the old man? That's how you do it. The same way you got in is the same way you stay in. Keep your faith ever anchored in Christ and what he did, and that gives the Holy Spirit the ability to work in your life to keep the old man off. Change your lifestyle. Then he says this. Not only do you have to put off the old man. Verse 23, you have to have your mind renewed. Think about this for a moment. What does that word renew mean? Just random. At anybody, what does that renew? What does that word renew mean? Change. Make new. In the Greek, it means to renovate. Reform. Whenever you get saved, the Holy Spirit reforms your mind. Oh, man, come on now. In order for this renewal to take place, you have to allow the Holy Spirit to do it. And whenever your faith is anchored in who Jesus is and what he's done, the Holy Spirit is going to go to work to renew, to transform, to reform your mind. And don't you know we got to do this every single day. Be transformed by the renewing of your mind. It's not a one-time thing. The mind is the devil's playground. This is where the devil begins to knock you down. This is where he talks to you. This is where he gets a hold of you. Right here. In your mind. But you have to come before the Lord each and every single day. And we always like to say this way, whenever you do it, whenever you find your time in prayer, start believing and start saying, Lord, today I place my faith in what Jesus Christ has done. And that gives the Holy Spirit the ability to transform and change your mind. Some of you, the devil is all up in here. And he's filled your mind with so many lies. Nobody cares about me. Nobody loves me. God gave up on me. God failed me. All these things, and he begins to mess with your mind. But whenever you have a renewal of your mind each and every single day, that's when the Holy Spirit says, No. Jesus never failed me yet. He's never failed you yet. He's always been there right for you. Whenever your faith is anchored in Christ, I've got to close, who he is and what he's done, you give the Holy Spirit the ability to transform and renew and reform your mind. I like it this way. The renewing of your spirit and the mind has to do with the human spirit being renewed or pulled away from dependency of self to a total dependency on Christ. It goes back to what Christ has done. That when your faith is right, this is every single day. This is the challenge to you. You have to daily put off the old man. You have to daily renew your mind. And the last thing, you have to daily put on the new man. See, whenever you put on something new, doesn't it make you feel good? I mean, whenever you put on something new, boy, man, I mean, you look like a million bucks. Man, you feel good. You look good. How many of you, whenever you go to the mall and you find something that you like, you put it on? But whenever you put on the new man, not one of pride, not one of selfishness, not one of sin, but you see, as the old man was a life of corruption and a life of bondage, the new man, I said the new man,
is a life of victory. It is a life of freedom. It is a life of deliverance. It is a life of blessing. It is a life where the Holy Spirit's working on you each and every single day. When you put on the new man, you do so every single day. This is a process. As sin is progressive, so is the work of the Holy Spirit. The work of the Holy Spirit is instantaneous and progressive. Why? Because the Holy Spirit daily wants to make you into the image of the Lord Jesus Christ. So you put on the new man, and you do it through faith in who Jesus is and what he's done. There's something here that I want to just look at. Remember what I told you at the beginning of the message. Three words characterize the life of the sinner. Can you remember what they were? Darkness, alienation, and blindness. You want to know what words typify the Christian? Go down to verse 24. That you put on the new man, which after God is created in what? Righteousness and true. Those two words describe who you are now. Before you got saved, you were unrighteous. You were unholy. But the moment you put on that new man, not just for salvation, but each and every single day, then these two words should typify your life: righteousness and holiness. What does that mean? It means that when you're changed, you're changed. You're no longer what you used to be. You're a new creation in Christ. The old man passed away. The old woman passed away. All things are new. And whenever you place your faith in who Jesus is and what he's done for you, and you put on the new man, then you should exhibit righteousness and holiness. Separation from the world. You're in this world, but not of this world. So my challenge to you today, my challenge to those singers, musicians, if you'll make your way back, please, is if you're saved and you know you're saved and you know you're filled with the Spirit, then it's time that our lifestyle matches up with our words. I'm challenging all of us. I'm not leaving anyone out. I'm challenging all of us that we not only walk the walk, but we talk the talk. That our life demonstrates Christ's likeness. That our life demonstrates righteousness. That our life demonstrates holiness. And guess what? You can't do that. No matter how hard you try, you can't do that. But once you understand who you are in Christ, and once you understand that my faith must be anchored in what Jesus Christ has done, then the Holy Spirit's going to start working in you to provide you with what you need to that you can live in righteousness and in true holiness. Those two words are unheard of in today's Christianity. But that's what the Holy Spirit desires of all of us. That we may live in righteousness and holiness according to what Jesus Christ has done. You've got to put off the old. He's got to be buried, and you can't go back up to that funeral home, spiritually speaking, and dig him up again and parade him around. The Holy Spirit's telling you, put it off. You're a new creature, a new creation, a new person. Put on the new. Change your lifestyle. That your lifestyle exhibits righteousness and holiness unto God. There's one thing I want to say before we close. I want them to put Leviticus chapter 11 on the screen, verse 44.
Leviticus 11:44. I'll give them a moment. This is talking about our character, who we are. Look at what he says, "For I am the Lord your God." This is the old covenant. "You shall therefore sanctify yourselves, and you shall be," what? "For I am. Neither shall you defile yourself with any manner of creeping thing that creeps upon the earth." One more verse. "For I am the Lord who brought you up out of the land of Egypt to be your God. You shall therefore be holy, for I am holy." Church, is your character matching your words? I think we all have some soul searching to do. Your character, is it matching what you say? Remember those words. God says, "Be holy, for I am holy." He's calling us to holiness. He's calling us to righteousness. But that's what putting on the new man will do. Calls you to live a life that is pleasing to him. Would you stand, please? Heavenly Father, we come before you in the name of Jesus, and we thank you for your presence. We thank you for your constant flow of grace and mercy. We ask that you would touch us today. Robin, could you sing that little chorus, "Holiness"? Just slip up your hands right now all across this building. Holiness.

0: That's what He wants from all of us. And that's what we should be. We should live a life that is pleasing to Him. And in this teaching this morning, I pray that these humble words would minister to your heart. And this make this song your anthem, your declaration today. Take my heart, take my mind, and take my will and form it to yours and yours alone. Turn around, tell your neighbor you love them. Be back with us tonight, 6 o'clock. Don't miss it. Joseph's going to be ministering one more time. Robin, take my heart.
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4: 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God bless you. I did write this song. Holy Spirit, flow through me. You worship the Lord with us today.

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In the last few months, I've been writing a copy on the Old Testament for the Expositor's Bible. And I've read it any number of times, but every time the Holy Spirit makes it more real to me. With David began the great choirs that accompanied the moving and operation of the Spirit, even before the temple was built. And thereafter, every time the Spirit of God began to move, the scripture would say the musicians would play and the singers would sing. I gather from the Word of God that this is the highest form of worship and music and singing that there is. Do you realize that of all the major religions of the world, not a single one of them have a songbook except Christianity? And the reason is simple. They don't have anything to sing about. Hallelujah. And I want Bob and BJ to pick this up wherever they want to. Just take it from the top. My, my, my. And I want the world out there who gets Sun Life Radio, I want them to know and sense and feel the Spirit of God as this dear brother and this dear lady sings for the glory of God. Let it bless your heart.

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1: You know, there was a time when I had a problem with alcohol. And I got saved, and God took everything away. Everything. Everything but alcohol. Everything but alcohol. For 3 years, I had a problem drinking, and I had to hide. I fasted, I prayed, I memorized scripture. I did all of these things. I even had people lay hands on me. I even went to a pastor and asked him to help me. But God didn't take that from me. I had to struggle with that for 3 years. And I held a position in a Christian organization that was president for 1 year. And I was still drinking, and I didn't tell anybody. So I went to this pastor of mine and I said, "I need help. I don't want to drink. I'm so tired of

this, but I can't get it out of me. It's inside, it burns. And he put his hand on my shoulder and he said, Roy, I drink a little also. Let me tell you, I got so confused, I wanted to quit, and I had no place to go. One day, August 1988, on a hot summer day, a man came into our store and got me mad. And I had quit drinking for 30 days on my own. Well, that anger lit up in me, so I walked across the street and bought me 3 bottles of beer. I went in there because I was mad and I just couldn't handle it. But that was an excuse for me to start drinking again. And I always bought beer because then I would go into the harder stuff. Well, I bought these 3 bottles of beer and I go back to my store. My wife was very angry when she saw me come in back with 3 bottles of beer. And I'm a Christian. I love the Lord. I speak in tongues. And I go behind the store and I start to drink, and I haven't touched anything for 30 days, and the first bottle went down. It tasted good. The second one I drank, it was also good. And finally, I got to the 3rd bottle. I opened it up and I got a pencil and paper because I was going to order a case of this stuff. It tasted so good. And I went in the store and I got a pencil and paper, and I'm standing outside looking at the bottle out in the sun. England's finest Bock beer ever made. And I could agree with that. It tasted good. So I started writing it down. I get down to the bottom and I wrote down the address. And right under the address, in little tiny letters, it said, non-alcoholic. That was the last time Roy Chacon ever had a drink. Praise God. Hallelujah. He touched me.

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3: 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It's going to strengthen you. But all in all, it's going to give you a better understanding of the Word of God. 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

song was written by G.T. Haywood back at the turn of the 20th century, a long time ago. This is what it says.

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0: Fanny Crosby said it.

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Oh, he's mine. How many believes he's yours?

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Yes, I'm born of His Spirit. Come on, Canada, sing that last line with me. Washed in His blood. I want to sing it again. There is no greater theology you'll ever hear, learn, think, or read than that which that little lady, blind, placed. Even though she could not see in the natural, she saw so much in the spiritual in that song. Think of it. Blessed assurance. Do you have it? I mean that full-breasted assurance. Jesus, you don't have to worry about it. Yes, He's mine. Glory. I have it not because my name's on a church book, but because I'm washed in His blood. Hallelujah. Oh, what a foretaste. What's going to happen in the future? Of His glory divine. How many believes that God's alive and you can feel Him? Well, I'm an heir of salvation. I want everybody to know it. Well, my Jesus, oh, He's mine. Well, I'm born. Sing it now.

Well, give the Lord a hand of praise. Praise his name. If you've just joined us for television, whether it's in Brazil, or Peru, Ecuador, Paraguay, Uruguay, Republic of Panama, El Salvador, Honduras, Haiti, Dominican Republic, Belize, Honduras, the Philippines, parts of Africa, Australia, the United States, and all over the great country of Canada. We welcome you from Canada, the beautiful city of Moncton in New Brunswick, where some of the most beautiful people in the world live, and they love Jesus with all of their heart. Praise God. I want you to take your time tonight, and I want you to just don't get in a hurry. I'm going to let you out, I promise, if Jesus tarries, in time to get to Sunday school in the morning. And I want you to hug some necks and pat some folk on the back and smile at them real big. And church should not be cold and stuffy. It should be friendly and vibrant and alive, because where the Spirit of the Lord is, there is liberty. And I want you to just take your time tonight and hug some necks and pat some folk on the back and smile real big and shake some hands and tell your neighbor you're glad they're here. All over this building right now.

0: to praise. Well, glory. You may be seated. Oh, I want you to know I can feel that. Aren't you glad God's not dead, but He's alive? Jesus Christ is the same yesterday, today, and forever. We welcome you tonight. So glad that you're here. Pray that God's richest, wondrous, vibrant blessings will rest upon you. And we're just thrilled to be in Canada. I want you to know that. You know, when I was a child, and I still retain that same desire, the greatest thing in the world to me was a Royal Canadian Mounted Police. In other words, a Mountie. That to me was the greatest thing in the whole wide world. If you wanted to see something you looked up to, that was a Royal Canadian Mountie. And I still feel that way. If the United States Marines gets in trouble, we'll just call for the Mounties and get it done somehow, in some way. This is Matthew, and he's 2 and a half. Matthew, take your hand out of your mouth. Say hello.
1: Hello.
0: Say, I'm glad to be here, Moncton.
1: I'm glad to be here.
0: Now, I'll tell you what. Say, I love Jesus.
1: I love Jesus.
0: Oh, that's good. And say, I'm having a good time.
1: Having a good time.
0: Yeah. Well, now, you better wave at them. Wait, give, blow him a kiss. Big one, big one. Great big one. Come on, a great big one. That's good. Is your big brother coming? Gabriel, are you coming? His finger hurts, he says. I think he's backslidden, tell you the truth about it. Well, you'll have to forgive us. We have grandparentitis. You know what I mean. We've got three of them. Jennifer, she's six, and she had to stay home, and she didn't come this time, and we miss her. But we're enjoying them as you enjoy yours. And I can't help it if I have the prettiest grandkids in the whole world. I can't help that. Bill Gaither has written a lot of great songs, and I think this is one of his best. It epitomizes what I feel, and what I want, and what I desire. Listen to it.

you know I'm not trying to find just a new frame of mind that might tend to change my old point of view. You see, I've been through them all, and deep down inside, nothing has really changed. Nothing is new. Oh, I'm not seeking a gift.

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It was nearly noon. It was the town of Shechem, little knowing that this Samaritan would meet the Messiah. And that memorable day, she would come face to face with God, and she would draw water from the well. Thank God the well has not gone dry. Ladies and gentlemen, Milo Herrick, water from the well.

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Hallelujah. 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Praise the Lord, praise the Lord, praise the Lord. 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Where could I go if I couldn't go to Jesus?

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Praise the Lord, praise the Lord, praise the Lord. Hallelujah, hallelujah, hallelujah, hallelujah. The devil cannot have it. Hell has not won it. This is the day the Lord hath made. Praise the name of the Master. And now from Atlanta, Georgia, one of the great singers in the world for Jesus Christ, ladies and gentlemen, John Starnes, A Perfect Heart.

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6: If you have your Bibles tonight, please, would you turn with me to the book of Amos? I'm reading from chapter 4, the book of Amos. These prophets, called commonly the minor prophets, not because they were insignificant or less important, but because their prophecies were not as long as the prophecies of Isaiah or Ezekiel or Jeremiah. Amos chapter 4, beginning with the 11th verse, God said, I have overthrown some of you as God overthrew Sodom and Gomorrah, and ye were as a firebrand plucked out of the burning, yet ye have not returned unto me, saith the Lord. Therefore, thus will I do unto thee, O Israel, and because I will do this unto thee, prepare to meet thy God, O Israel. For lo, he that formeth the mountains and createth the wind and declareth unto man what is his thought, that maketh the morning darkness and treadeth upon the high places of the earth, the Lord, the God of hosts, is his name. The message that I will preach tonight

The help and grace of God has lain heavily upon my heart, and I have absolutely no doubt that God has ordained that I preach it. And yet, much of what I say will be directed toward my own country, the United States of America. But even as it goes out to over 30 countries, your great country of Canada included, what will of necessity apply to one will surely apply to all. But as a guest in your land, I do not profess any knowledge of your legalisms, your laws, your government. I only stand in appreciation of your government's kindness to our ministry in allowing us to proclaim the great gospel of Jesus Christ. Here, as a guest, the things I will say, some of them will be hard. Some of them will be as hard as you've ever heard from behind a pulpit. But I feel I have no alternative or choice. It will anger many people, but that's not my problem. My problem is just to deliver my soul. And that I will try to do tonight. I want to use for a subject, you had better get ready. It's simple. God told Israel, you'd better get ready. He's telling the world tonight, you'd better get ready. Time is running out. The sands are dripping out of the hourglass. The hands on the clock are fastly coming toward the midnight hour. You'd better get ready. Would you bow your heads? Heavenly Father, as we minister this evening, I realize how insignificant we are. You said in your word that we are just our lives as vapors that come and they're gone. And only what we do for you will last. I'm asking not only for a powerful anointing upon this message, but God, anoint the messenger and anoint the people to hear, to receive, to grasp thy word that's able to save their soul. Father, I ask your help and your guidance and your anointing, and I ask it all in the name of Jesus. And everyone said amen and amen. At the time that I read to you these words, prophesied by Amos, some 2,900 years ago, Israel, even though divided, now into two countries after the death of Solomon, into Judah, consisting of the two tribes of Judah and Benjamin, and Israel consisting of the remaining 10 tribes, commonly referred to oftentimes as Samaria or Ephraim, but yet Israel. It was the strongest nation on the face of the earth. This was before the rise of the great Assyrian power. This was before the rise of the mighty Nebuchadnezzars that several hundreds of years later would take the land totally and completely. And as Amos, the prophet, a man that was crude by all standards of observance, walked into the palace of Jeroboam, the king of Israel. He wasted no time. He pulled no punches. And there in the palace at Tirzah, he said, "You have sinned. You have sinned grievously. And God Almighty will roar and send a fire." And he concluded that spine-tingling, blood-chilling announcement by saying,
Israel, prepare to meet your God. The name Israel could be changed. The name America or Canada or any nation basically on the face of the earth tonight could be substituted in the place of Israel. And the same term used, prepare to meet thy God, you'd better get ready. It would seem that Satan is making an all-out attack in this day and age, throwing all restraint to the wind, coming out brandishing the sword of evil, as maybe this world has never known it before, as men are sinning against light. And let me tell you something. In the United States of America, and I'm positive in Canada as well, we Christians have taken solace in the thought that in spite of the sin, in spite of the iniquity, that God will spare our twin nations. For the simple reason that there are more Christians in the United States and Canada than any other country on the face of the earth. Basically, most other countries put together. That is a comfort as we think upon these terms and we realize that most of the missionaries of the world, over 90%, come from the shores of the United States and Canada to take the gospel of Jesus Christ all over the world, and thank God for that. But you must remember, Israel was the only country on the face of the earth in that day that espoused the name of God. In the midst of a heathen sea, Israel was the only people that believed in God, the Lord of hosts. In the midst of idol worship, in the midst of heathenism, in the midst of Baal worship, Israel stood like an island. And yet, God said that you must answer for your sin. Now listen carefully to me. I don't care that the United States of America has more churches, more Bibles. I don't care that Canada is noted as one of the greatest Christian nations on the face of the earth. Yet what sin, what iniquity that seems to spew forth in both countries as a sewage of filth that beggars description and boggles the mind, seemingly getting worse by the day. And remember this, even though I sound like a killjoy, I sound like negativism gone wild. Every sin must be paid for. Do you hear me? Just because Jesus died on Calvary, it does not mean that men sin with impunity. Sin must be accounted for. Sin must be paid for. The thing that Calvary did was to provide a way that the payment could be made, if men will take advantage of it. But most scorn that name. In our school systems today, evolution is being taught in place of the gospel. Our children are being imbued with a doctrine of atheism under a new name. God is being written out of our textbooks. I don't know about Canada, but it is in the United States. In the United States, the name of Jesus is very seldom allowed to be mentioned in public schools unless it's in a historical manner. And a nation without God is a nation without a soul and a nation without a future. And teachers that listen to me tonight and stand in your classrooms, be it elementary or junior high or high school or college or university, and teach the devilish, hellish lie of
evolution. You are going to stand before God for twisting the mind.

minds and the hearts of children and young men and young ladies one day. Evolution is a lie. I don't want to mince words. There is absolutely not one scintilla of scientific proof that any iota of evolution has ever existed. It is a lie. Not a part of it, but all of it is a lie. They trot out their so-called evolutionary finds as the archaeologists dig up certain things and announce to the world and print their textbooks and feed it to our children, but it's a lie. For instance, the Heidelberg man. Some of you have heard of him. He was built from a jawbone. And then they quietly rescinded the teachings on the Heidelberg man because that jawbone was quite human. Some of you have heard of the Nebraska man. He was built from one tooth, which was later found to be the tooth of a pig. That's the brilliant scientific knowledge of evolution. Many of you have heard of the Piltdown man, I'm certain. His jawbone, that was all the head of him, turned out to be the jawbone of an ape. Fits. The Peking man, found in China, I'm positive you've heard of him. Supposed to be 500,000 years old. He was simply built not from a tooth or a jawbone, but from plaster to Paris. That's easy to do. Then there's the Neanderthal man. This famous Neanderthal skeleton found in France over 50 years ago was finally found to be an old man who died from arthritis. So much for evolution. But wait a minute. The New Guinea man, he dates way back to 1970. There's the Cro-Magnon man, one of the earliest and best established fossils found to be the skeleton of a modern man. And the next one is modern man. This genius thinks that he came from a monkey. The scripture says, professing themselves to be wise, they became fools. In the United States, alcoholism runs riot. This hideous hell of darkness that has placed into bondage untold millions of human beings, and I'm positive it's the same way in Canada. Country after country is bound by this hell, and let me go on record as saying this. As a preacher of the gospel, as a minister of that word that sits on that little metal podium, I want to go down on record as stating I believe that all manner of alcoholic consumption is wrong for the child of God. Wrong. One glass of wine is one glass too many. One bottle of beer is one bottle too many. One drop is one drop too many. Every alcoholic that started out on the road to alcoholism started out with one bottle of beer, one drink of wine, one shot glass of whiskey. Any preacher of the gospel that would stand behind a pulpit and tell you that social drinking is acceptable, that man is a hireling. He ought to get out of the pulpit. He's not preaching the gospel. He doesn't know enough about it to preach it. The Bible said, be not drunk with wine wherein is excess,

gifts, but be filled with the Holy Ghost. I would to God that every distillery was closed down. I would to God every bottling company of alcoholic beverages went out of business. I would to God the stock would go to nothing. I would to God the stuff was pouring into the river or the ocean. I wish it were, except for the fish that are there that need something better than the filth that's poured in like swill. But wait a minute. For the millions of alcoholics that are living a hell on earth, millions that are dying without God, millions that are living in hellish bondage, in a bondage of alcoholic haze that you and I do not know unless you've been there. Whenever mankind tries to make this book extinct, he tries to create terminology that will gloss over his sin. Somehow or another, it doesn't sound as bad anymore. And nowadays, we've solved the problem, they tell us, of alcohol. I had a man to write me the other day. He said, Jimmy Swaggart, you've done more to set back treatment of alcoholism in the last year than it's taken us 50 years to build up. You know why? Because they have labeled alcoholism as a sickness, as a disease. It is treated in many hospitals as a disease, as a sickness. This doctor told me it is to be treated as any other illness, but that's what it is. I beg to disagree with that doctor. I beg to disagree with all that would call it a sickness or a disease. It is not a sickness. It is not a disease. It is a sin. It is a bondage. And it'll take you to hell if you insist upon living in this bondage of darkness. If alcoholism is a disease. Now notice what I said, the question. If alcoholism is a disease. It is the only disease that is contracted by an act of the will. If alcoholism is a disease, it is the only disease that requires a license to propagate it. I want to purchase a license to sell disease. Interesting. If it is a disease, it is the only disease that is bottled and sold. If it is a disease, it is the only disease that requires outlets to spread it. If alcoholism is a disease, it is the only disease that produces a revenue for the government. If alcoholism is a disease, it is the only disease that provokes crime. If alcoholism is a sickness, it is the only sickness that is habit forming. If alcoholism is a disease, it is the only disease that is spread by advertising. Do you hear me, doctor? Are you listening to me? Are your ears open? If it is a disease, it is the only disease for which we are fined for contracting it. If it is a disease, it's the only disease which brings death on the highways. If alcoholism, as some say, as many say, as most say today, is a disease, it is the only disease without a germ or virus cause and for which there is no human corrective medicine. And last but not least, if alcoholism is a disease, it is the only disease that bars the patient from heaven. For the Bible said, no drunkard shall inherit the kingdom of God except he repents.

Our land is filled with drunkenness, and we treat it by changing the name of it. The only thing that can break the bondage of alcohol, and you alcoholics that are looking at me now, Jimmy Swaggart does not condemn you. I don't say one word that is caustic in respect to your terrible bondage. Every one of you, your hands tremble and your eyes water, and you need a drink so bad you can hardly stand it. I cannot sympathize with you, for I've never been there, but I don't criticize you. I do criticize these that would gloss over it by calling it something that it is not. But I don't criticize you. I don't condemn you. For Jesus Christ, my Master, said he did not come into the world to condemn the world, but that the world through him may be saved. I do not criticize you. I do not condemn you. But I am here to tell you, in the midst of all the religious clamor and the social activity and the educational channels and the statements issued by those that think they know and they don't know, if you can look through all of the plethora of the confetti that's spewing out by those that are ignorant of the word, I'm here to tell you there is a Jesus tonight that can break every bond and every chain and every shackle and can set you free and make you as sober as a baby and break the craving in your life and help you to stand up like a man. He can do it with his mighty power, for his blood cleanses from all sin. Hallelujah to God. June the 15th, 1983. The august Supreme Court of the United States of America added another step in its infamous decisions of 1973, 10 years ago, to allow abortion, or rather murder on demand. This horrendous, hellish, horrifying example of man's inhumanity to man has caused nearly 15 million little babies to be murdered in their mother's womb, and some of them outside of their mother's womb. In the most dastardly, horrifying act, in my opinion, that's been perpetrated in a so-called civilized society. On June the 15th, 1983, they took this horrendous agony of torture a step further. And they issued their statements that constituted another law. And they stated these things. No longer does a woman have to wait for 24 hours of a so-called cooling off period to have an abortion. She can have it instantly, according to the new laws in the United States of America. No longer does the doctor have to dispose of the fetus in a humane manner. In other words, in the United States of America, he does not have to consider the fetus as a human being. This so-called august Supreme Court stated that girls under 15 will not have to ask permission of her parents. Neither will the doctor or the hospital have to get permission from the parents or notify the parents, but they can make the decision to give an abortion to a girl that's 15, 14, 13, 12, 11 years old, etc., if they so desire, without the parents even knowing it. It's getting worse. This group of men and one woman stated
that abortion can now be legally performed in America all the way to the end of the 9-month pregnancy. If the mother-to-be is in the last 3 months of her pregnancy, and remember this, a few days after conception, days, the genetics of the baby is already there as to what color its hair will be, its eyes will be. It is fully formed after just a few weeks, a few months. And if she's in the last 3 months of her pregnancy, a second doctor has to be in attendance to kill the baby if it survives abortion. 700 million dollars has been spent on abortion. One of the reasons for abortion is the love of money. One of those Supreme Court justices stated, Mr. Harry Blackmun, the children of poor people are the cause of economic problems in the United States. Mr. Blackmun, if you're listening, I want you to not understand this. I was born of very poor parents. My mother had a 6th grade education. My daddy had a 9th grade education. The month that I was born, my mother was chopping cotton for a living alongside my dad under hot, burning, baking sun. They were what you would have referred to as Louisiana rednecks. Maybe you don't care if I would have lived or died, and according to your thinking, sir, I would have been better off dead. But I'm glad that my mother did not abort me. And I want to say to that Supreme Court of the United States of America, I want to say to the judges, I want to say to the doctors and the nurses that perform these murders, because that's what it is. You can call it abortion. You can call it a fetus. You can give it any name you want to. But in God's holy word, it is murder. Murder in cold blood. And one day you will answer to God for it. I want to go a little further, Mr. Supreme Court, and I want you to hear me good. I want you congressmen and senators that look with disdain on we that believe in the Judeo-Christian concept of morality. Remember that the Judeo-Christian concept of morality is what made the United States of America and Canada great. This Bible that I hold in my hand, sir. You won't like what I'm about to say, but I'm not particularly worried about that. Those butchers that lived under Adolf Hitler in Nazi Germany and slaughtered in their gas ovens of Treblinka and Auschwitz. Those butchers that murdered 6 million Jews and performed their animalistic medical experiments on human beings. That was a disgrace in the eyes of all of humanity. Mr. Supreme Court, you are no better than those Nazi butchers.

The greasy mafia connection that stands on a street corner and sells his dope to elementary school children is better than you are. Because we know what he is. But you go under the guise of respectability and the law. One day you will answer to God. And I want to tell you something else. The reason the news media has tried to silence me, they've called me a charlatan and a crook and everything else, is because Satan can't stand preaching of the gospel like this. But they will not silence me. A little nurse takes the baby that is aborted and she holds it in the pan with a towel over it. It's over 7 months old. And she walks out the door to dispose of it according to instructions, and she pulls back the towel and it's breathing and its eyes are wide open. And she says, "Oh my God." And it looks at her pleading. And that nurse said, it was as if that child was saying, "I'm alive. Please do something. Please do something." She said, "I begged the doctors and they said, do away with it." You can't do away with it. America, you cannot do away with it. You may bury it and put the dirt over its face, but you will answer to God. You will answer to God because his word said, "Thou shalt not murder." You'd better get ready. You'd better get ready for judgment. You'd better get ready because God sees. God sees these that cannot protect themselves. He sees these that have no voice. He sees these that cannot say anything. Some nurses in hospitals, and thank God for them, are refusing to participate. You better get ready. Secondly, not only had the world better get ready for judgment, the world had better get ready for the rapture. It's about to happen. Jesus is coming. It's about to take place. Let me say this very hurriedly. I want to go down on record as stating that I believe that the church is going to be raptured away before the great tribulation comes. I believe that. I preach that. I teach that from the word of Almighty God. Paul said, "For the Lord himself shall descend from heaven with a shout, with the voice of the archangel, and with the trump of God." How do you know that the rapture is about to take place, Jimmy Swaggart? I know it because of the signs of the times. They point toward it. Man has finally reached the stage to where he can destroy himself totally and completely. One scientist announced just a few days ago that by the turn of the century, just a few years away, in America, a device called the transplane, able to travel on magnetic beams at 14,000 miles an hour, crossing the United States of America in 21 minutes. It will be built and in operation. They say by the year 2000, the flying wing will be built, taking 4,000 passengers at super altitudes, built without landing gear or flaps, saving astronomical amounts of fuel, circling the globe constantly with feeder aircraft, taking individuals to it by the thousands.

Our scientists today are working on cloning. Cloning means making identical human beings. Genetically, they say it's possible. We look at these things and we listen to it. The Soviet Union says that a woman on one of their rocket ships very soon will bring a child into the world born in outer space. One thinks and asks oneself the question, are these things wrong? Some of them are, some of them aren't. But the point is this. We are inundated today, not only in the United States, but in Canada, all over the world, with one crisis after the other. There's environmental crisis, there's water crisis, food crisis, energy crisis, crisis on every hand. And yet we keep trying to project our utopian paradise. Endeavoring to build this utopia without God. Go back 4,000 years ago. Go to the plains of Shinar. There you will see that ziggurat as it points its spire towards the heavens. For mankind said, we will build a tower to heaven. God Almighty saw that man's thoughts and minds were totally contrary to him. And he came down. And you know what he did. God is about ready to step in, because man thinks of himself as they did 4,000 years ago as bigger than God. Science has become our God. Education has become our God. Money has become our God. Force has become our God. And laboratories, when they work with the genes and work with the genetics that can form a human being, they're playing God. In response to this, I believe at any moment, the trump of Almighty God is about to sound. God's going to get his children out of this world. And then God is going to pour out judgment upon this planet like it's never known before in all of its history. God is going to show the Andropovs and the Castros and the Gaddafis and the Khomeinis that he lives, that he is still ruling in the affairs of men, that he's still guiding the destiny of nations, that he is still the Lord of hosts. He's still the mighty warrior of yesterday, that God Almighty is still the powerful God of the ages. Mankind brandishes a fist in the face of God. But if you think God is a penny waste, I've got news for you. That book right there that we banned from our schoolrooms in the United States, President Reagan declared 1983 as the year of the Bible. And the grand and glorious ACLU sued him. The fools. No, I didn't call them that. This book did. The fool hath said in his heart, there is no God. But I want you to know, and I think you sense it, this world is not going to hell in a handbasket. The Khomeinis are not going to govern it. The Castros are not going to take it. The Andropovs are not going to take it. The Gaddafis are not going to take it. The Democrats or the Republicans or the Labor Party, anybody else is not going to take it. One day Jesus Christ is coming back, crowned King of Kings and Lord of Lords, fairest of 10,000s with healing in his wings. And the Bible said the knowledge of the Lord shall cover the earth as the waters cover the sea. And we'll lay down our sword and shield down by the riverside. And the armies will march no more. God is in charge.
That's what I'm trying to say, Canada. God is in charge. That's what I'm trying to say, PLO. God is in charge. That's what I'm saying, Israel. God is in charge. That's what I'm saying, politicians. God is in charge. Jesus is coming. Better get ready for judgment. You'd better get ready for the rapture. And every one of you listening to me that doesn't know Jesus, you'd better get ready to meet God. You can live as if there is no tomorrow and no judgment and no God. But there is a tomorrow, there is a judgment, and there is a God. One day you're going to stand before Him. One day you're going to answer to Him. You'd better prepare. You're worried about college for your kids, inflation, jobs, those things are important. But you'd better make sure your soul is ready to meet God. Why? Because there is a heaven and there is a hell. Most preachers may stand behind a pulpit and they may ignore most of this Bible and tell you that heaven is the figment of some evangelist imagination and hell is just a swear word. But let this preacher tell you there is a heaven and there is a hell. I don't care what man says, churches say, preachers say, this Bible says there is a heaven and there is a hell. You better prepare because you're going to one or the other. I want to make that clear. You're going to one or the other. You're going to heaven or you're going to hell. Catholics, I love you, but purgatory ain't there. Criticize me if you want to. Do you think I'm your enemy because I tell you the truth? Do I stand as the ugly American because I tell you the truth? The Mormon church is not going to get you there to heaven. The Catholic church is not going to get you there to heaven. The Pentecostal church is not going to get you there to heaven. The Baptist church is not going to get you there, or the Methodist or anyone else. The only way you're going to make it is to accept Jesus Christ as your own personal Savior and put your hand in that nail-scarred hand, that your name be written down in the Lamb's Book of Life. Because the past word is not the Pope or the Cardinal or the Bishop or the Preacher or the Evangelist or the Catholic Church or the Baptist, but the past word is the blood of Jesus. For He said, when I see the blood, I will pass over you. You better get ready. You'd better get ready. You'd better get ready. All of the foolishness of man is about to come to an end, because the soul will never die. Put it in your will, sir, that you want to be cremated, because you believe that there is no tomorrow and no other life. This is it. But when they stand over that little bottle of ashes and they pronounce the benediction, they will have burned that, but the real you will still be alive. Down in Alabama years ago, one of my good friends, preaching the gospel of Jesus Christ, told me he was called to the home, if one could call it that, of a dying man. People that did not know God had never become acquainted with Jesus Christ. He walked in and they told him he's in the back room. It was a little three-room house, shotgun affair. One room, middle room, and back room. He walked through the first two rooms. The door was ajar. He opened it. He saw the man lying on the bed of death. He thought the man was saying, "Help. Help. Help." But when he bent closer, the old man was saying,
going to hell. Going to hell. Going to hell.

On a hill far away stood an old rugged cross, the emblem of suffering and of shame. And I love that old cross, where the dearest and best for a world of lost sinners was slain. Mother, Dad, son and daughter, in this tumultuous age, with the hands of the clock pointing toward the midnight hour, you'd better get ready. You'd better get ready. Bow your heads, please. Heavenly Father, I have endeavored to preach your word. I have endeavored to proclaim thy name. I have spared not, God, place your convicting power upon that which we have uttered. I'm asking that all over this building tonight, those that watch by television, that they would make their calling and election sure, for time is running out. I ask it in Jesus' name. Your heads are bowed, your eyes are closed. I've given you what I believe that God has given unto me. I do not know your need tonight, but I know if you're in this building, unsaved, backslider, cold or lukewarm in Jesus, I know that God the Holy Ghost is speaking to your heart. I know that. I sense it. All in the building, you're in the valley of decision. God the Holy Spirit, the High Sheriff of Heaven, serves you the warrant and says he wants you. That's the only way you're going to make it, is to say yes. Yes. How many in this room, several thousands of people, Jimmy Swaggart, I'm not living right. I'm trying to live my life without God. I'm going in the wrong direction. Things are amiss. Let me tell you, without Jesus, you're going to make shipwreck. It's not going to work. You'll go to destruction. Without Jesus, young lady, you may have a fling at fun for a moment, but it'll end quickly. Young man, you may have your throw of the dice, but they'll turn up snake eyes very shortly. There's only one hope. Catch a hold of that red cord of redemption that Rahab caught a hold of. How many in this room tonight, how many in this building, this auditorium, Jimmy Swaggart, I need God, pray for me, I'm not living right. Would you slip up your hand? I won't embarrass you, I give you my word, slip it up high, right quickly. There's a hand, there's a hand, there's another, and another, and another, and another. On the main floor, there is another, keep raising them, on the main floor. I see it, sir, God bless your heart. How many more? Another, another, keep raising them, keep raising them, keep raising them, thank you. Thank you. Up in the bleachers, how many will raise your hands? As I slowly turn, how many? God is speaking to your heart.
There's a hand. Keep raising them. Up at the top. Keep raising them. Another hand, another hand, another hand. Keep raising them. We will not embarrass you. I promise that. Keep slipping it up all the way to the top. How many? How many? Keep raising them. God speaks to you. I see them. Thank you. Young and old alike. Let me see them. You'd better get ready. You'd better get ready. You'd better get ready. How many? How many? How many? I want everyone in the building, please, to stand. Everybody standing. Everyone standing. While Thomas and the girl sang, I'm going to ask. I want mothers to bring unsaved sons and fathers to bring unsaved daughters. I want children to bring unsaved parents, wives to bring unsaved husbands, and husbands to bring unsaved wives, and Christians to bring unsaved friends. Lay a hand on their shoulder. Invite them to come and walk down these aisles with them. You'd better get ready. It's running out. Time is closing in. Jesus is calling. Today is the accepted day. Hurry. Every one of you, come from the top, the bleachers, the side, the front. And I want you to stand right here as they sing it.

0: I want you to look at me, please, each one of you. I want those of you by television to look at me also, please. The first thing I want you to know, no matter who you are, and I want you to listen very carefully, I don't care who you are, God loves you. I want you to understand that you're special in His sight. Little by little by little, the governments of the world are dehumanizing individuals to where we're little more than printouts on a computer. Statistics, numbers. But to God, you are an eternal soul. When Jesus hung on that cross, He hung there for you and me. He knows you where you are. Those of you by television in that motel room, that hotel room, your home, or wherever it is, a place of business, He's dealing with you. He loves you, and He wants to take you for time and eternity. But tonight, your life can change. It can go either way. It's up to you. It can be a life of drugs, alcohol, disappointment, frustration, possible suicide, eventually spiritual suicide, to die without God and go to hell forever. But I don't believe it's going to be that way. I believe tonight you've made that step toward Calvary, toward the King of Kings and the Lord of Lords. And things are going to change for you if you believe it. Just as Jesus stood 2,000 years ago on the shores of old Galilee and said to those disciples to be, "Follow me." Young man, Jesus Christ is saying the same thing to you as He said to Simon Peter, "Follow me." That goes for you. It goes for you. It goes for you. It goes for you by television. He's calling you. He's telling you, "I'm your only hope." He is God. Now I'm going to pray the sinner's prayer, and I don't care how old or young you are, I want you to pray it with me. I want you to believe it. Coming up here won't save you. Listening to Jimmy Swaggart won't save you. Going to their churches won't save you. Saying this prayer won't save you. But in the saying of it, if you trust Him and believe Him, it will save you. Now would you bow your heads and close your eyes, please, and let us pray. Dear God in heaven.
1: Dear God in heaven.
0: I come to you in Jesus' name.
1: I come to you in Jesus' name.
0: I'm tired of the road I've been traveling.
1: I'm tired of the road I've been traveling.
0: I seek the straight and narrow.
1: I seek the straight and narrow.
0: Knowing I cannot walk it alone.
1: Knowing I cannot walk it alone.
0: I must have your help.
1: I must have your help.
0: And you've promised me that help.
1: And you promised me that help.
0: I'm tired of sin.
1: I'm tired of sin.
0: I'm asking you to wash me.
1: I'm asking you to wash me.
0: With your precious blood.
1: With your precious blood.
0: From all unrighteousness.
1: From all unrighteousness.
0: According to your holy word.
1: According to your holy word.
0: Romans chapter 10.
1: Romans chapter 10.
0: Right now.
1: Right now,
0: with my mouth,
1: with my mouth,
0: I confess Jesus Christ.
1: Jesus
0: in my heart,
1: I believe
0: that God raised Jesus,
1: from the dead.
0: And right now,
1: he's alive.
0: I accept this Jesus as my friend,
1: my
0: benefactor,
1: my
0: redeemer,
1: and
0: my Savior.
1: And from this moment on,
0: forever and forever, as I follow Him,
1: I'm washed,
0: I'm cleansed,
1: I'm changed,
0: I am saved.
1: Hallelujah.
0: Praise the Lord.
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King. 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He's the bright and the morning star. He's the fairest of 10,000.

Well, praise God this morning. He is wonderful. Hallelujah. You know, about 20 years ago, we had Christmas in our house. And I was thinking this morning about that

0: Jesus Christ touched our hearts.
1: Yes, yes, yes. Hallelujah.
0: So far back.
1: Praise God.
0: That first Christmas as a Christian family together brings memories back to me just by thinking about it. Because the first time ever, there was not one bottle of alcohol that morning.
1: Praise God.
0: We opened up in prayer. And then we just sat there and just felt God all over us.
1: Praise God.
0: My first Christmas with our family together. And our son sitting across on the couch stood up and said, Dad, fairly new Christian. He stood up and he started to cry. He looked at me and he said, Dad, I want to read a poem to you. It's called Daddy, Daddy. See, this is the first time that our son ever showed any affection with us. And he looked at his mother and I and he started to read, and it just talked about how he loved his daddy and how he loved his mom. And he started crying. And the Holy Spirit moved in that
1: praise
0: morning.
1: Praise God, praise God.
0: Touched our hearts, because all the tears that we shed before then for our son to come in to know Jesus was answered.
1: Yes, it was.
0: It was answered.
1: Praise God.
0: And not only that, those tears brought love and forgiveness. Today, many are out there praying for their sons and daughters, and you're weeping and crying. And let me tell you this, the Lord feels every teardrop.
1: Yes, he does.
0: Keep praying, because your sons and your daughters and your family will come in.
1: Yes,
0: for those tears, he died.
1: For those tears, he died.

said you'd come and share all my sorrows. You said you'd be there for all my tomorrows. You know, Lord, I came so close to sending you away. Oh, but like you promised, oh, you came here to stay. And I just needed to pray. Thank you, Lord.

0: for those tears. Our Savior died. Thank you.
1: Praise God, praise God, praise God. Yes, hallelujah, hallelujah.
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into that rock. 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

seated. 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But if Jesus Christ is the Son of the living God, the first and the last, the Alpha, the Omega, the beginning and the end, God manifest in the flesh, then that's something else altogether.

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1: 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This is the Jimmy Swaggart Broadcast. Evangelist Jimmy Swaggart has been on television longer than any minister in history. His ministry spans over 60 years and has touched the lives of millions with the message of Christ and Him crucified. 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But first, enjoy the praise and worship from Family Worship Center.

God. 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

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Amen.

0: Come on, put your hands together tonight. We're here to worship the King of Kings and the Lord of Lords. We're here to worship the one who brought us out of sin, who baptized us in the Holy Spirit, who healed us when we were sick, who picked us out of the miry clay and set our feet on a rock to stay. I'm not talking about Buddha. I'm not talking about Muhammad. I'm talking about Jesus Christ. Give the Lord a great big hand clap of worship and praise. Hallelujah. We're so honored tonight to have as our special musical guest, Sister Nancy Harmon. She comes now with the Family Worship Center Resurrection Choir and singers.
1: Amen. Aren't you glad to have Nancy here tonight?

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Any free people in the house? Anybody set free? Anybody got the Holy Ghost in the house tonight? Anybody know you're delivered tonight? I remember standing

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Jesus whispered, Nancy Harmon, I bought you. He said, I love you and I bought you. He said, I love you and I bought you. So

0: Who's that out there walking on the water? He was more than just a man. The laws of nature. I'm here to talk about my God tonight. I don't know why. Could not bind him. God gave all power in his hand. He was too much for the devil to battle. Said he's too much for the devil to battle. Demons of hell had to obey his command. He was too hot for Satan to handle. Now I've already tore up this song already. Who's that out there walking on the water?
1: My Lord.
0: He was more than just a man.
1: More than just a man. Whew.
0: The laws of nature could not bind him. God gave all power in his hand. He was too much for the devil to battle. Demons of hell had to obey his command. He was too hot for Satan to handle. I ain't talking about the president. He was too hot for Satan to handle. Against him no power on this earth will stand. 'Cause he was more,
1: more,
0: so much more.
1: More.

just some of the time. He's good all the time.

0: Praise God, praise God. My, my, my. So you would know just how much I love you.
1: Are you ready to give tonight? Oh, that's weak. I said, are you ready to bless the Lord tonight? Are you ready to receive a blessing tonight? Let me just ask a question real quick. How many in this sanctuary tonight, Sun Life Broadcasting Network, has touched and changed your life? Could I see your hands? You know, the thing about Sun Life Broadcasting Network is that we get the letters, the calls, the emails, and we find that it touches from the youngest to the oldest. Now, let me say that again. From the youngest to the oldest. Right before service started, when I was walking around the auditorium, I was right over in this section. And a couple grabbed me and they said, we want you to introduce you. And it was a dear sister. She's 94 years old. And she, oh, that's one thing. But get this. They told me at 91, watching SBN, she received the baptism in the Holy Spirit. Hallelujah. Now that's what SBN is all about. It doesn't matter the color of the skin. It doesn't matter what country they live in. It doesn't matter their circumstance, because the Holy Spirit pushes through all of that and goes down to the very marrow of their heart and their soul and their body. And the letters that we get in the email, let me tell you, the results that we're seeing overseas, it's truly a miracle of God. Not long ago, one particular month, we got emails from every single recognized country in the world except for three. That's the power of God. And right before service, a dear sister, she couldn't wait for the offering. She had to go ahead and give it. I like that. Because you might change your mind. But she gave a check for $10,000. Oh, you can do better than that. $10,000, that's to touch souls, to save sinners, to heal the sick, to open blinded eyes, to be baptized in the Holy Spirit, hungry, thirsty souls. And we need tonight to match it, not just with the giving of the totality of those in the auditorium, but I believe there's at least a minimum of 10 people that can give a gift of $1,000 to match this, not counting all the rest that will give. And as well, those of you that are, you're not able to be with us in body, but you're watching, you're listening through Sun Life Broadcasting. Some of you were watching during the share-a-thon and you did not do what God told you to do. Some of you gave, but you didn't give what the Lord told you to give. And some of you didn't give at all. But I want you to know, you might as well go ahead and give tonight, because if you don't, the Holy Spirit is going to see to it that you stay awake, tossing and turning all night long. And we need every one of you that are watching, that are listening, not just these in the sanctuary, but every one of you watching, every one of you listening, to help us tonight. We have operators here in the sanctuary waiting to hear from you. The number to call is 800-288-8350. That's 800-288-8350. You may well be one of those that can give a gift of $1,000 or more. We've already got one. We've already got one. I like this. And I want to, and I know you know it, but I just got to say it before I pray. Giving is God's avenue and plan for blessing His children. I'm so glad that my dad and my mom taught me from a little boy to be a giver to the work of God. And as you give to SBN, before I pray, take heart in knowing that every soul that is touched, wherever in the world that it may be, because of your giving, the Lord adds it to your account in heaven. Now that's an honor and a privilege, knowing that I did something financially that touched the heart and life of another person. Would you stand tonight? And I'm going to ask if you're able to give that gift of $1,000 that you come and you, instead of dropping it in the offering box, you give it to myself or Mike or Gabriel so that we can keep a little total. But we've got to match. Like I said, we've already got the first one. So we need a minimum of 9 more people that can give that gift of $1,000, whether in the sanctuary or by radio, television, or the internet. And once again, that number is 800-288-8350. Now, if you need to put your gift on credit card, the envelopes right below you in the envelope section, there's a place that you can use it for a credit card. Would you bow your heads as we pray right now? Father, we come before you in the name of your Son, Jesus. We thank you for every person that is here and everyone that is watching and everyone that is listening. And as they give tonight to take the gospel to the four corners of the world, I'm asking that you would bless them in ways that they never dreamed or thought possible. And Lord, I'm asking right now that you would prove yourself to them as never before. And we give you all the praise and all the glory. And everybody.

just got 10,000 more by the telephone.

0: Great big hand clap of praise. 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
1: I want to say as well as Donnie, thank you for your faithfulness to the work of God. Every time I sing one of these songs, I say that I'll never do it again. Oh, the song is a great song. It's just, after you get close to 80 years old, you kind of wear out about halfway of the song. I'm going to do it different than we rehearsed it. The first verse will be ad-lib, and then I'll vamp a little while to try to figure out where I am. 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

0: I don't have any fingernails left. And I don't have much voice left. But I kind of enjoyed that. I went down confessing. I went for a blessing. What do you know? The Lord accepted me. Now if you too will believe, you too he'll receive. Because what do you know? The Lord accepted me. Well, hallelujah.
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3: 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And here's what we have done. We have taken these three specific sermons, The Maniac from Gadara, The Sin Nature, and What the Bible Says About Hell. And we have put them on a CD-DVD combo, $15 each. 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I would get all three of them because you never know what you're going to pull out of them. 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
0: If you have your Bibles, do you have your sword with you tonight? Make the devil mad. Wave it around a little bit. Oh, that's great. That's great. I want you to do it again. I want them to see it in Germany. I want them to see it in Italy. I want them to see it in Spain, Central America, South America, Europe, Asia, Africa, Australia, New Zealand, all over the world. Glory. Genesis chapter 22, beginning with the sixth verse, please. And Abraham took the wood of the burnt offering and laid it upon Isaac his son. He took the fire in his hand and a knife. They both went together. And Isaac spoke unto Abraham, his father, and said, My father. And he said, Here am I, my son. And he said, Behold the fire and the wood, but where is the lamb for a burnt offering? And Abraham said, My son, God will provide himself a lamb for a burnt offering. So they went both of them together. And I want to use for a subject, where is the lamb? Assemblies of God, where is the lamb? Church of God, where is the lamb? Foursquare, where is the lamb? Baptists, where is the lamb? Charismatics, where is the lamb? Nazarenes, where is the lamb? Where is the lamb? Would you bow your heads? Heavenly Father, I thank you today for your grace. And I ask, Lord, that you would anoint us to preach your word, the engrafted word that's able to save our souls. I thank you so much for what you gave us this morning and Bob's service and Lauren's and Gabe's. And as the Holy Spirit moves so mightily, I ask you, Lord, please, to do it one more time. Anoint this frail piece of clay, and I'll ask it all in the name of Jesus. And everyone said, amen, amen. And amen. God has asked some men down through history. And when I say men, I mean both men and women, to do some things that looked very difficult and were. But I don't think that he ever asked anyone to do something as he asked of Abraham. After 25 years of waiting for the birth of this boy,

and he's finally born. And at this time, he's probably 18 or 20 years of age. 25 years with Sarah barren, and God having come down, as most of you know, and spoke to Abraham outside of his tent door and told him that this time next year that you and Sarah will have a son. This was so important because it had to do with the incarnation, God manifest in the flesh. It had to do with our redemption. To be frank with you, it was the single most important thing on the face of the earth of that time. And now God says to him, go offer up Isaac as a burnt offering, a sacrifice. Go to Mount Moriah. Strangely enough, that is where the temple would be built many, many years in the future. I've often wondered, how did God reveal this to Abraham? It had to be so powerful and so striking that it was beyond question. He never even told Sarah, and I can understand why not. He never even told Isaac, and I can understand why not. From reading the entirety of the text, more than likely God spoke to him audibly. The same as he did when he stopped his hand as he was about to plunge the knife into the breast of his son. He spoke to him audibly and told him, take your son, take Isaac, and offer him for a burnt sacrifice, where I will tell you, I cannot imagine what Abraham felt whenever God told him this. I don't think it would be possible for any one of us to remotely grasp the poignancy of that moment. He didn't question God. He never asked why. And like I said, that command was so powerful, he never questioned it. But his heart must have shattered in 1,000 pieces. The questions looms in his mind. Why? What is God doing? Have you ever wondered, for you, what is God doing? What is he doing with me? And Isaac and the servants, they go where God demanded Abraham to go. And this is the thing about it, climbing up that mountain, Mount Moriah. Isaac finally looks at his father and says, you've got the knife and you've got the wood and you've got the fire, but where is the lamb? Where is the lamb? And in essence, Abraham, can you imagine that moment when his son asked him this? And listen to this. He told his servants, wait down here at the foot of the mountain. I and the lad are going up to worship, and we will come back to you. Glory to God. Glory to God. He called this worship. Worship, and it was the highest form of worship. Praise is what you do. Worship is what you are. As a child of God, everything you do should be in the form of worship. If you're cutting the grass in your yard, worship. Your whole life is to be a peon of worship. To worship God. And
He says, I and the lad are going up to worship, and we'll be back. He didn't explain it, but he meant that God will have to raise him up. Now, not just a dead corpse, but a corpse that's been reduced to ashes. You talk about faith. No, you're not getting it. You're not getting it. You talk about faith. It is said where that he tied Isaac to a rock that he had chosen as an altar. That this is the exact spot where the temple would be built, and that rock, and I've seen that rock, was where the Holy of Holies sat in the temple when it was built by Solomon. And the Ark of the Covenant sat immediately over that rock that's controlled by the Muslims now. But it won't be for long. Now, and Isaac asked him, where is the lamb? And he says, God will provide. Oh, hallelujah. God will provide. Now, in this is the great doctrine of substitution and identification. Now, you might say, well, what is that? The great doctrine of substitution and identification. What does that mean? It is the foundational doctrine that undergirds everything that you believe. It's built squarely on the cross. Substitution means that Jesus Christ became our substitute. Isaac, in figure, who died on that altar, he didn't, but in figure, he was a type of Christ. And also, he was a type of you and I. Because a lamb took his place. And John the Baptist would say, 2,000 years later, behold the Lamb of God who takes away the sin of the world. Glory to God. With Cain and Abel, it was a lamb for a family. With Israel, it was a lamb for a house. I should say, with Cain and Abel, a lamb for a person, and then a lamb for a house with Israel. And then when the tabernacle was built, it was a lamb for the nation, the great day of atonement. But when Jesus came, it was a lamb for the entirety of the world. Glory to God. Substitution. For us to be saved, there had to be a substitution. There was no way that any human being could fit this bill. The only sacrifice that God could accept was one that was perfectly sinless. And that means that the person had to be born without sin, without the sin nature, without original sin, which came from Adam's fall. No one had ever done that. David said, in sin, my mother conceived me. He didn't mean she played the harlot. He meant that we are all born in original sin.
So there was

0: There's no way that man could redeem himself. Man was hopelessly lost. So if man was to be redeemed, God would have to do it. And he would have to become man. Become man. The man, Jesus Christ. Very God, very man. Very man, very, he wasn't half God and half man. He was fully God, fully man. He was very man, very God. As God, he had no beginning. Unformed, unmade. Has always been. Always is, always shall be. But as a man, he was born of the Virgin Mary. For the purpose of being our substitute. He had to be for us what we could not be for ourselves. And the only way you can get what he is, which is perfect, is by simple faith. In him and what he did at Calvary's cross. And then his perfection is given to you. Let me say it a different way. Before that, you were a lawbreaker, but you were transferred when you were born again from the position of lawbreaker to the position of lawkeeper. Oh, glory, you didn't get that. You didn't get that. The whole world has broken the law of God, but God says you're not guilty. God says you're innocent. God says no way. Because of the substitute, the substitute, the substitute, the substitute. Man has a problem with that. He thinks he can do it himself, but he can't. And then identification. Ah, if that was a problem, this is a bigger one. We have to identify with him in his death, his burial, and his resurrection. He said in the 6th chapter of Romans, "What can I say? Shall we continue in sin that grace may abound? God forbid, how shall we who are dead to sin live any longer therein? Do you not know that we who are baptized into Christ are baptized into his death? Therefore we are buried with him by baptism into death. And like as Christ was raised from the dead by the glory of the Father, we also were raised in newness of life. And if we have been planted together in the likeness of his death, we shall be also in the likeness of his resurrection." Glory to Barakura Bahandalabashe. Glory to God. And the whole church world gets that all messed up. They think he's talking about water baptism. He's not. A lady wrote us the other day, oh, she was angry. She said she looked in Strong's Concordance and it meant to be dipped underwater. Well, I don't know what kind of Strong she had. It must have been a weak Strong. Because it also says that word baptized is used literally, means water. And figuratively, I'll give you a scriptural example. Whenever John the Baptist said, "I baptize you with water unto repentance," that's literal. But there's coming one after me. There's coming one after me. There's coming one. Gabriel said it this afternoon, one. Not 20, not 10, not even two, one. There comes one after me. There comes one after me. And he shall baptize you with the Holy Ghost and with fire. You identify with him in his death. In the mind of God, when you accepted Jesus Christ, in the mind of God, you were placed into Christ when he died. And you were buried with him. And that means when Lorne got up here and said that the Lord saved him out of alcoholism and drug addiction, the old Lorne, what's your name, honey?
1: Vicky.
0: Vicky, the old Vicky, when you were born again, was put in that tomb with him. Lorne's drunkenness and drug addiction was put in that tomb. Every lie, every profanity, every sin you ever committed was buried with him, buried with him, buried with him. Glory to God, buried with him, buried with him. And then as he was raised from the dead by the glory of the Father, you were raised to newness of life. Glory to God. Glory to God. Glory to God. And if we have been, we have identified with him in his death, we identify with him in his resurrection. Now, that doesn't mean when the trump sounds. That's something else. It means resurrection life, living. Living now. Glory to God. You were resurrected from the old man, the old woman, to a new man and a new woman in Christ my Lord. Somebody ought to hear that. Resurrected, resurrected, resurrected as a new man, as a new woman. Woo! Glory to God. The doctrine of substitution and identification. That's the reason Satan hates the message of the cross. Because whenever you tell him, if I can put this together in my mind,

No. You are an heir of God now. Glory to God. You are a joint heir with Jesus Christ now, now, now. He was your substitute. You identify with him in his death, burial, and resurrection. Now, wait a minute. Now, everything he did was important, was of vast significance, his virgin birth. But had it stopped there, not a single soul would have ever been saved. His perfect life never sinned, but had it stopped there, not a single person would have ever been saved. His miracles and healings, but had it stopped there, not a single person would have ever been saved. And we've got the church trying to identify with him in the wrong thing. You got me? Trying to identify with him and his healings or miracles. Well, you don't believe? Oh, yes. Well, of course I believe. You shut up. I believe in miracles. I believe in healing. Glory. But, and you better believe in it too. Because you may be strong now, but there's going to come an hour where you're going to need it. There's going to come an hour where the doctor's going to feed you everything he's got, and they can't do any more for you, but there is one who can. And I won't call the name of the city, but it was not so far from here. Pastor of the largest Baptist church, thousands in attendance in the city, thousands came down with cancer. Doctor told him, you know, you're dying. He didn't believe in healing. You know, you can holler about how you don't believe in water when you're not thirsty. I don't believe in that stuff. That passed away with the apostles. Pastor of the largest Baptist church in the city. Doctor said, you've got just a few months to live, if that. Out in the sticks, outside of town, pastoring a little church of God. It didn't have 50 people in it, if that. And the Lord spoke to the pastor and said, you go pray for him. In the name of Jesus, I'm going to heal him. Hallelujah. Hallelujah. Hallelujah. Hallelujah. You see, when you really identify with the cross, you also identify with everything else he does. He thought, Lord, that man will think I'm out of my mind. He says people who speak in tongues are demon-possessed. He said, he's about to change his mind. Said, whoa! Hallelujah! He put on his nicest suit and asked the lady at the desk, where is Dr. So-and-so? What room? She told him. He went and knocked on the door, and it was a couple of nurses in there and relatives, and he was scared to death. Scared to death. And everybody looked at him. Who are you? He could have said, I'm the newest doctor in town. He said, I am, and called his name. I pastor little tiny church of God outside of town. He said, turned to the preacher in bed and said, Pastor, said, the Lord told me to come lay hands on you and anoint you with oil. And he was going to heal you and baptize you with the Holy Spirit.

0: Well, glory. Well, glory. Well, glory. Hallelujah. That Baptist preacher looked up at him and said, well, I don't guess it'll hurt. Go to it. He laid hands on him, and when he did, in the morning, Bob is going to preach on the Holy Ghost. Let me tell you something. The Holy Spirit, without the Holy Spirit, church is no more than the Kiwanis Club. But with the Holy Ghost, with the Holy Spirit, with the Holy Ghost, with the Holy Spirit, with the Holy Ghost, with the Holy Spirit. Manda shekatala babasi. Full of the Holy Ghost. That Church of God preacher laid hands on him, anointed him with oil, and when he touched him, the Church of God, my grandmother, was baptized with the Holy Spirit in a Church of God camp meeting. They have a little idiosyncratic way. You say you don't know what that is?
1: No, I'm Church of God. I know what it is.
0: She says she's Church of God and she knows what it is. But when they feel the power, yeah. That hand goes back and they start speaking in other tongues as the Spirit of God. He anointed him and said, in the name of Jesus, wow! Glory to God. The power of God hit that Baptist preacher. Glory, glory. And he began to speak with other tongues as the Spirit of God began to give the utterance. He's still alive today. I went down confessing. I went for a blessing. And why do you know the Lord accepted me? He'll stay right by your side. In him you can confide. Oh, why do you know the Lord accepted me? Praise God. That's good. Just don't go far. You identify with his death, his burial, his resurrection, and then all the other will come. If you try to identify with the other and leave off the cross, everything will soon leave and there'll be nothing left. The substitute, and we identify with that substitute, what he did. And I could teach on that all night long, but I'll skip on. The Lord told Abraham, whenever Abraham was just about to plunge that knife, he said, Abraham, Abraham. Called his name twice, wanted to make sure he heard him. He said, yes, Lord. He said, you've proved what I want done. You can untie Isaac. Right over there is a ram caught in the bush. Oh, glory to God. Then he said, now here's what comes with this. In blessing, I'm going to bless you. Now, Paul said we are children of Abraham. We're children of Abraham. How is that? It's because God first gave to Abraham, he's the first one he gave this to, the meaning of justification by faith. Abraham believed God, and God accounted it to him for righteousness. And he told Abraham, we are his children. What are you saying? I'm saying whatever he told Abraham, he's telling us. You didn't get it. You didn't get it. You're going to wake up in the morning. You'll get it. Whatever he told, let me tell you this. The people that are saved and spirit-filled, they are the most blessed people on the face of the entire earth. I mean, the problem we have is most of the time we don't act like it. We run around with our face hanging down if the slightest little problem comes our way and I meant some Christians have faces so long you could eat oats out of a half-inch gas pipe. I told this, I guess, 10, 20 times. Francis will get on me. Please don't tell it again. I'm telling it again. Show her who's boss. We were preaching a meeting in Tyler, Texas. Every night, this was 30 years ago, 30, 40 years ago. Every night after service, a little lady would come up to me. She was about 3 feet tall and about 3 feet wide. And she would come up every night whining, "I'm in the swinger. I'm hemming in so hard. I don't know how I'm going to make it. It's just so hard." And I'm wringing wet with perspiration, exhausted, and lay hands on and pray for a wound. I wanted to slap her jaws, but I... Woo! That's the same way the Lord does us. He'll help us, but he wants to... That went on for 2 weeks. Every night, I got to where I hate to see her coming. I don't know what I'm going to do. I thought you'd really... I'll tell you what you can do if you'll just... And she caught me about 2 weeks later, and I was wiped out. I was so tired. She said, "Brother Swinger, did you?" I said, "Look at me." She looked up at me. I said, "Shut up!" Shut up! I said, "Every time you do that, you're praising the devil. You start praising God. I don't care how you feel. You start saying, 'I love you, Jesus. Thank you, Lord. Glory be to God. Hallelujah to the Lamb.'" Next morning, about 5 a.m., Francis and I didn't get in bed till 1 o'clock, 5 a.m., I looked at the clock, and it may not have been exactly 5, but it was close. The phone rang. I thought, who in the world? I picked up the phone. I said, "Hello." She didn't even introduce herself. She just screamed, "It works! It works! It works! Praise God, I'm a child of God. I'm saved by the blood of the Lamb. My name is written in the Lamb's book of life. I'm on my way to heaven." Woo! You're blessed. You're blessed. He said, "You're blessed." And you ought to start saying it. I am blessed. I am blessed. Every day that I live, I am blessed. When I wake up in the morning, till I lay my head to rest, I am blessed. Glory be to God, I am blessed. Well, your blessing's coming through. I said your blessing's coming through. Well, he'll pour you out a blessing. you won't have room to receive. Oh, your blessing, your blessings coming through for you. Four chord, just for you. One chord. Oh, your blessing. Two chord, your blessings coming through. Ah, he'll pour you out a blessing. I said he'll pour you out a blessing. I said he'll pour you out a blessing. You won't have room to receive. Cause your blessing, blessings coming through. Don't ever again, thank you, Michael. Don't ever again. What are y'all doing standing up there like that? Glory to God. This morning, Robin Hurd came to me and said, Brother Swaggart, the last few days, the devil has attacked me. Now, you can praise the Lord all you want to. The devil's still going to attack you. I mean, in case you don't know it, he doesn't like you. I mean, he doesn't like you. He said, but about an hour ago, he said, what's that little chorus? Going to praise the Lord. Praise the Lord. Let all of God's children praise the Lord. Shake off those heavy bands. Oh, lift up those holy hands. Let all of God's children praise the Lord. And he said everything changed. Bam, just like that. You're blessed. You're blessed. Well, Brother Swagger, you just don't know. I don't have enough income. Well, if you quit buying so many Twinkies, you may have enough income. That goes for some of y'all sitting up there too. Had this preacher the other day, he claimed that God had given him the gift of laying hands on people where they'd instantly lose weight. You see, this is a great crowd of people, but there are a few nuts among us. All right, he said, number one, blessed. Number two, and I got to quit. Number two, you will possess the gate of your enemies. That means that you won't, now this is what he said in the 28th chapter of Deuteronomy. You won't be the tail, you'll be the head. Glory to God. You'll possess the gate. And the old, I don't have the time to deal with it, but the cities of Old Testament, New Testament times, they had walls around them and gates. Everything took place at the gate. Jesus said, upon this rock, I'll build my church, and the gates of hell shall not prevail against it. Glory to God. Now I could spend an hour on that, but I'll go to the last one. He said, your seed will bless the nations of the world. That is what we're doing, Sun Life Broadcasting Network. This is the greatest blessing you can give anybody. Because when a person comes to Christ, their world changes. Changes. In just a few days, we'll start translating into Russian. 24 hours a day, 7 days a week. When my daddy and my mother got saved, when they came to Christ, I was about 5 years old, if I can remember correctly. They ran from God for 2 years. The Lord had to take my baby brother when he was 3 months old to try to bring my mom and dad to their senses. My dad wanted to be rich. They were born and raised in the Depression of the 20s and 30s, and the 30s really. And he wanted to make money. And he was 25 years old before he ever even saw a Bible. Never heard a single gospel song until he was 25 years old. I was born into that home. My mother and dad played for dances. That's the way they made a living. My mother played rhythm guitar. My dad played fiddle. My mother was an excellent singer. And my dad went into business. I won't call the man's name, but he went into business with him. And he was my dad's mentor. Almost everything he touched turned to money. And my dad went into several businesses with him. And the night my mother and dad stepped out to accept Christ, and I remember that. I remember them walking down the aisle in that little tiny Assembly of God church in Faraday, Louisiana, and saying yes to Jesus. The first person to greet my dad was his business partner. They had to break up the business because he couldn't be yoked with an unbeliever. But he put his arms around my dad. He was crying, and he said, "Son, you've done the right thing." He asked him, "Why don't you say yes as well?" And he shook his head, said, "No, I can't. I can't." Right after that, he started drinking so bad. And over a period of a couple of 3 years, he lost his mind. He lost everything he had, business, family. He had a little boy, 2 years old. He worshiped that child. You would see him walking down the road. He's talking to himself. And my dad did everything he could to try to help him, but to no avail. The little boy died 2 years old. I remember this at the funeral. I was just a kid, but I saw him beat the casket lid and curse God. I mean, curse him. Looked up and cursed. My dad had to try to hold him and restrain him. And he said, "You've taken everything I've got. And now you've taken the only thing I really loved. And I hate you." And about 2 years later, the sister of Lester Summerall came through our hometown. She went to visit some people that she had known who had helped, because she and her mother, Lester's mother, established the church there. They're the ones who established it. Not Lester, but his sister and his mother. And she happened to ask, she said, "Where is and called his name? And how is he doing?" My uncle turned to her and said, "He's dying right now. He's home, but he's dying. He may not even live out the day." She got in her car, drove down. The reason I'm telling you this, because I sat at a table with her right here in this city. And I mentioned, we were talking about all of that. And I said, "The horrible thing, he died lost." She said, "Oh no, Brother Swaggart, he didn't either." I said, "What did you say?" And then she told me what I'm telling you. She drove to his home, walked inside, sat down beside the bed. And she said, George, do you know who this is? He looked at her and finally shook his head. He couldn't believe she was there. She said, it's time to go. You fought it all of these years, but he's opening the door one more time. He sent me to you. I'm going to pray for you. Will you pray with me to accept Christ? Tears rolled down his face. And he prayed with her and said yes to Jesus. And you say, I don't think God would save anybody that's that evil. Oh, friend, that's why Jesus came to this world. Praise God. Your seed will bless the nations of the world. Praise God. When that little church was built, it never was big, maybe 30 at the biggest, 40 at the most. But my whole family was saved in it. And now God's helping us to touch the world. Your seed shall bless the nations of the world. Would you bow your heads, please? Heavenly Father, I thank you for your grace. And I ask that your Spirit would move and touch hearts and lives. If you're here tonight and you're not certain about your salvation, you're not absolutely sure, the scripture says you'd better make your calling and election sure. I'm not going to ask you to join our church, but I am going to ask you to let me pray for you. If you're here and I'm not certain, Brother Swaggart, about my spiritual condition, I need prayer. Would you slip up your hand? I won't embarrass you, I promise. There's a lady, there's a gentleman. Quickly, on this side over here, would you raise that hand quick? Let me see it, this side right here. Raise it right quick. How about right here? I see it. Just slip it up. There's a hand. Yes. In the middle section, pray for me. There's a hand. I see it, young man. How many more? I see it, son. I see it. God bless your heart. I see it, dear lady. I see it, young fella. How many more? Pray for me. I see it, sir. Or there are others quickly. I see it, sir. I see it, lady. I see it, dear sister. God loves you. That's what I want to tell you. I want everyone to stand. I'm going to ask Karen. I want to ask all of y'all to come stand out here, please. Praise God. I'm going to ask you to walk down this aisle. It'll be the greatest step you ever took. Those of you who raised your hand, I want you to come as we sing it now. I've wandered

We're going to sing it one more time, and there are still others in this place the Holy Spirit is speaking to. He's telling you to step out. Let me tell you, it's the greatest life in the world. There is nothing like it. Don't pass it by. Don't throw it away. Right now, young or old alike, as we sing it,

0: going to pray with these men, these women, these boys, these girls, and I'm going to pray with you as well, by radio, by television, by the internet. I want you to repeat it after me and believe it with all of your heart. And He will cleanse and wash, and He will save you. I don't care who you are. Every sin will be taken away. Now let us pray, and you by radio and TV and the internet, pray with us right now. Say it out loud and believe it with all of your heart. Dear God in heaven.
1: Dear God in heaven.
0: I come to you.
1: I come to you.
0: In the name of Jesus.
1: In the name of Jesus.
0: I'm sorry for my sins.
1: I'm sorry for my sins.
0: The way I've lived.
1: The way I've lived.
0: The things I've done.
1: The things I've done.
0: Please forgive me.
1: Please forgive me.
0: Cleanse me.
1: Cleanse me.
0: With your precious blood.
1: With your precious blood.
0: From all unrighteousness.
1: From all unrighteousness.
0: Right now.
1: Right now.
0: I accept.
1: I accept.
0: Jesus Christ.
1: Jesus Christ.
0: As my Savior.
1: As my Savior.
0: And my Lord.
1: And my Lord.
0: And I confess Him.
1: And I confess.
0: With my mouth. And I believe, in my heart, that He is the Son of God, and He was raised from the dead, and He's alive. This very moment, I am washed,
1: I am cleansed,
0: I am forgiven,
1: I am saved.
0: Well, glory to God. Hallelujah.

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2: 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It is If Not for Grace, that's Martha Borg. 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And Live from Nashville, that's by Dad. 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
2: apparel.
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6: The ephah is a dry measure containing about 6 gallons. 6 is the number of man, therefore of imperfection and incompleteness. This tells us, consequently, that all idolatrous systems are similar. In fact, this addresses Revelation.

0: Father Who Can. Thank you, Donna.
1: They were not in function at that time due to the absence of war. The phrase, the black horses which are therein, go forth

0: Oh, pass me.
1: Even though the surgery
0: pass me
1: may
0: not,
1: be painful,
0: old gentle
1: still
0: sir.
1: The disease is far worse. If surgery were
0: can
1: just
0: you hear?
1: Was not performed, the disease
0: my humble cry
1: would destroy the patient.
2: Then cried he,
0: and while on others,
2: and spoke unto me, saying,
0: thou art calling.
2: Behold, these who go toward the north country have quieted my
0: do
2: spirit.
0: Not pass me. Pass
1: this
0: me by.
1: This prophecy refers to the defeat of the Babylonians by the Medes and the Persians. With the constant rise to power of Cyrus, he gave the decree that the temple should be rebuilt in Jerusalem. The building project
0: oh, hear my.
1: Erected.

0: Thou art called.
1: Even of Heldeia, of Tosha,
0: don't forget,
1: and of Jedea, which
0: do
1: are
0: not
1: come from
0: pass me by.
1: And come thou the same day, and go into the house of Josiah, the son of Zephaniah.

0: becoming man. The phrase, and he shall grow up out of his place, and he shall build the temple of the
1: music
0: Lord.
1: That touches the soul.
0: Actually,
1: this is Sun Life Radio.
0: Oh, refers to both the first and the second advents. Growing up out of his place speaks of Christ being born of the Virgin Mary and of the tribe of Judah.
2: With the Lord,
0: building the temple of the Lord speaks of his second and advent, told him when he will come with power and glory and will set up his eternal kingdom.
2: Hidden secret.
3: Even he shall build the temple of

as a memorial of the faith.

0: Zechariah chapter 7 in the Expositor Study Bible. And it came to pass in the fourth year of King Darius that the word of the Lord came to Zechariah on the fourth day of the ninth month.
1: The year was probably 518 B.C. In some 2 years, the temple will be finished. And at this time, the work was no doubt proceeding rapidly. Chisnu refers to part
2: since you've knelt down by your bed.
0: When they had sent unto the house of God,
2: and you prayed to the Lord,
0: and Regemmelech, and their men to pray before the Lord,
2: up in heaven,
0: and to speak unto the priests which were in the house of the Lord of hosts, and
2: how long
0: to the prophets say,
2: since
0: I
2: you knew
0: in the fifth month, separating myself as I have done these so many years?
2: He would answer you.
1: These inquirers asked the priest
2: and
1: if
2: would
1: they
2: keep
1: were bound to keep commemorating the fast
2: the whole
1: of the fifth and seventh months, observing
2: nights through.
1: These

0: and to the priest, saying, when you fasted and mourned,
1: I want to sing the second verse again,
0: even
1: because I think that
0: did you at all
1: it
0: fast
1: deals
0: unto
1: with
0: me, even
1: our
0: me.
1: Needs,
2: men are quite
1: the hurt
2: ready
1: of our
2: from time
1: heart.
2: To time to separate themselves
1: the writer
2: from
1: said,
2: their
1: how
2: occupations
1: long
2: and associations, which usually tire them,
1: since you
2: in
1: know
2: order to observe what they call a retreat. But
1: down
2: they are little
1: by the side
2: willing
1: of your
2: to separate
1: bed,
2: from their sins, which they like.
1: And you
2: the question, did you at all fast
1: Lord,
2: unto me, even to me, proclaims that these fasts
1: heaven.
2: Were not God's command,
1: how long
2: and therefore they did him no honor.
0: And when
1: how
0: you did
1: long
0: eat, and when you did
1: since
0: drink,
1: you knew
0: did not you eat for yourselves
1: that
0: and
1: he
0: drink for yourselves?
1: Would answer you.
2: The idea from the latter part of verse 5
1: and would

0: called in verse 6 is that whatever they did, fasting, it was for themselves, not unto God. In effect, it is self that is concerned.
1: How long?
2: Should you not hear the words which the Lord has cried by the former prophets?
1: Woke.
2: When Jerusalem was inhabited and in prosperity,
1: since you woke,
2: and the cities thereof round about her,
1: with the dawn,
2: when men inhabited the south and the plain,
1: and you felt
0: the Lord directs Israel back to the
1: day
0: immediately before the captivity.
1: Worth
0: at
1: living.
0: That time, had they obeyed the word of the Lord,
1: yes,
0: given
1: Lord,
0: through the prophets, i.e. Jeremiah,
1: can you call him,
0: there would have been no captivities and consequently no reasons for instituting these fasts.
1: How long?
0: The question, should you not hear the words which the Lord has cried by the former prophets, directs the people to the word of God.
1: Oh, since you knew,
0: it had been a common cry of the prophets,
1: oh, that, he cares,
0: that men must not put their trust in the observance of outward ceremonies.
1: That verse one more time,
0: but instead
1: time,
0: attend the cultivation of obedience.
1: Has
0: the balance of the scripture speaks of Israel
1: since
0: the
1: you've knelt
0: when they were then prosperous
1: by your bed.
0: They could have remained that way.

0: and you felt
1: should have translated itself
0: that the day was
1: however religious worth living.

0: It'll all be over.
1: Should the latter be marvelous in
0: after
1: God's
0: a while,
1: eyes?
2: Thus saith the Lord.
0: Oh, the sun's gonna shine.
2: Behold, I will save my people from the east
0: after
2: country,
0: a while,
2: and from the west
0: country. Every dark cloud
1: to some degree,
0: will pass
1: this
0: over.
1: This passage began to be fulfilled in 1948.
0: Then we'll shout.
1: And for the first time
0: hallelujah,
1: in 1900 years, became
0: after
1: a sovereign
0: a while,
1: state. From that time, Jews
0: glory
1: have continued to,
0: God,
1: to be gathered to Israel.
0: Hallelujah. John said, I saw that city coming down.
1: Soviet Union.
0: Prepared by God, hallelujah. So after a while,
1: awaits the beginning
0: it'll
1: all of the
0: be
1: kingdom
0: over.
1: Age, when every single Jew
0: after
1: on the face
0: a while,
1: of the earth will then gladly return to
0: the
1: Israel.
0: Sun's gone home.
1: The phrase, behold, I will save my people, proclaims the greatest salvation the world has ever
0: dark
1: known,
0: clouds
1: which will take
0: will
1: place
0: pass
1: immediately
0: over.
1: After the second coming.
2: And I will bring
0: shout,
2: them, and they shall dwell in the
0: hallelujah.
2: Midst of Jerusalem. They shall be my people.
0: After

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1: But actually banishing Israel for 7 years.
2: Lord,
1: with equal fixity of purpose.
2: Take my hand.
1: Even as the next verse proclaims.
2: And lead me on.
1: Disobedience is the cause of the judgment. While obedience
2: won't you
1: is the cause
2: help
1: of the blessing.
2: Me stand?
3: So again have I thought it is well. 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
1: This is Dr. Gabriel Swagger, and I want you to listen to me very carefully for a moment. 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
3: This pertains to the coming kingdom.

0: tries.
1: Verses 1 to through 10 8 pertain somewhat to the approximately 500 years from Zechariah's time to Christ, but will have its greater fulfillment at the

0: will serve the Lord Jesus Christ.
1: And I will encamp about my house because of the army, because of him who passes by, and because of him who returns, and no oppressor shall pass through them anymore. For now have I seen with my eyes.
0: The phrase, and I will encamp about my house because of the army, refers to the Lord defending Jerusalem in the coming battle of Armageddon. That battle is described by the phrase, because of him who passes by, and because of him who returns, with the pronoun him referring to the Antichrist and his invasion of Israel. The phrase, and no oppressor shall pass through them anymore, pertains to the many conflicts seen by Judah and Jerusalem, with this one, the invasion of the Antichrist, being the last. The phrase, for now have I seen with my eyes, pertains to the second coming when Christ, in person, will look at the armies of the Antichrist and even the son of perdition himself, measuring them for total defeat.
1: Rejoice greatly, O daughter of Zion. Shout, O daughter of Jerusalem. Behold, your king comes unto you. He is just and having salvation, lowly and riding upon an ass and upon a colt, the foal of an ass.
2: I sense the presence of the Lord here, so,
0: and is a definite prediction, so greatly.
2: I want you to sing that chorus again, please. Jesus paid it all.
0: It is said that in this verse, the four
2: gospels appear. Sin had left a crimson stain.
0: As portrayed in Matthew, he is your king.
2: But he washed it white.
0: In Mark, he is lowly, hence a servant. In Luke, he is just, hence the man. In John, he is God, therefore having salvation. He thus appears as the Prince of Peace in his

0: on the fall of an axe, on the first day of the week in which he was crucified.
1: And I will cut off the chariot from Ephraim, and the horse from Jerusalem, and the battle bow shall be cut off. And he shall spare, and his dominion shall be from sea to sea, and from the river even to the ends of the earth.
0: As verse 9 refers to the first advent, verse 10 refers to the second advent. At his first advent, he came in peace. At his second advent, he will come in war. Between these two verses, over 1900 years have already passed. This period has been filled by the church, which is not here mentioned because this passage pertains only to Israel.
2: Yes, he did.
0: The phrase, I will cut off the chariot from Ephraim, refers to the Battle of Armageddon. The phrase, and he shall speak peace to the heathen, means that Christ will extend the peace he brings to the entirety of the world, teaching the heathen to receive his spiritual rule, and in effect to accept him as Lord and Savior.
2: Praise the Lord.
0: Many,
2: thank you,
0: if not most, my will do. The last phrase refers to his total dominion of the entirety of the world.
1: As for you also, by the blood of your covenant, I have sent forth your prisoners out of the pit, wherein is no war.
0: Well, taking the latter phrase first, I have sent forth your prisoners out of the pit, wherein is no water, refers to Israel's miserable condition and the even worse condition at the second coming. The phrase, as for you also, by the blood of your covenant, refers to God's covenant design made with Abraham and secured by the precious blood of Calvary, as foreshadowed by the death of the covenant victim of Genesis chapter 15, verses 17 and 18. In effect, it will be the new covenant of which the old covenant was a shadow.
1: Turn you to the stronghold, you prisoners.
3: Just how folks.
1: Even today do I declare that I will render double unto you.
0: The phrase, your prisoners of hope, is beautiful indeed, because it portrays Israel as a prisoner of their own rebellion,
3: so tenderly,
0: but yet with hope, which pertains to these prophecies. The phrase,

0: Oh, Jesus.
1: The text should read, how great shall be their beauty, and how great shall be their prosperity, for it speaks entirely of Israel.
2: We hope you were blessed by today's reading of God's Word from the Expositor Study Bible with Gabriel and Jill Swaggart. To purchase an Expositor Study Bible, call 1-800-288-8350.
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2: What Jesus Christ did at the cross is what formulated the new covenant and what made it a viable force. In this revelatory book, The New Covenant, Evangelist Jimmy Swaggart takes his readers from the law given on Mount Sinai to the grace of Calvary's cross. Though many in the church today still see him as the lawgiver, this Bible-based book shows the Lord Jesus Christ as the forgiver of sins, the Savior of the world, and the very person of the new covenant. 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
2: 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This is a study in the Word with Evangelist Jimmy Swaggart, a series of Bible studies focusing on the cross of Christ.
7: Rays of hope for tomorrow.
8: Welcome today to a study in the Word. This is Evangelist Jimmy Swaggart, along with John Rosenstern and Joseph Blossom and Josh Rosenstern and Dr. Don Paul Gray and Dave Smith. We're happy and pleased to be with you today. John, we'll pick up where we left off. Verse 26.
9: I read verse 26 yesterday, but I can reread it.
8: Read it again. Read 27 also.
9: The king answered and said to them, whose name was Belshazzar, are you able to make known unto me the dream which I have seen and the interpretation thereof? Daniel answered in the presence of the king and said, the secret which the
8: king... Excuse me, let me stop here a moment and say something. He asked Daniel, are you able to make known unto me the dream which I have seen and the interpretation thereof?
7: Which reach
8: the only people on the face of the earth that has any knowledge of what's coming. I don't mean what will happen tomorrow. I'm not meaning foolishness, but I meant what's going to take place on this planet. And are believers saved and baptized with the Holy Spirit? So when the king asked him, can you tell me? And so forth. He was asking the right person. And unfortunately, there aren't many that seem to adhere to the Word of God. But there are still a lot that love God. And somebody said here, there's still hope.
10: Yes, Brother Jason said, I'm speaking of one of the ministers. He came and preached, and along with what you're saying, he preached a message. I think the question of his message was, what do you have in the house? And that message was about the widow woman, I believe in Zarephath, who Elisha came to. And he asked her what she had. And the idea of the sermon was that God had, what she had in the house was enough for God to use and perform the miracle. It's the same today with the church. We don't have to go look to, as many churches are today, visiting Starbucks conventions and asking what their mission statements are as far as how to incorporate, you know, professionalism into the church.
7: Do what now? Say that again.
10: Well, that's true. I actually was just reading in one of the books we were studying in. They are concerned
7: to turn
10: with,
7: away.
10: They were learning from a corporation like Starbucks, again, successful.
7: What in the world do they have to say?
10: My soul. Well, they follow
7: from
10: the same
7: him.
10: Way they turn out.
7: Oh, salvation.
10: Again, we have, as Brother Dave said, we have come to, as the church, we're learning from the world.
0: He's talking about marketing.
7: My heart. Yeah, I know. I know what he's talking about.
0: Crazy.
7: That's what I'm, what do they have that we need?
10: Well, I guess some of
7: us want you to listen to this third verse. It says,
10: again, though, the
0: coffee. The answer is coffee.
10: Yes.
7: And
10: sadness. Coffee sometimes. That's true.
7: Oh, it was
10: true. But the truth is, as you said, God has already provided.
7: It says,
10: He's placed within the body the gifts. He has placed within the body the offices, the functions. And just as Daniel, there was a progression which God used him. You mentioned that what he had revealed was already within Daniel earlier in the book of Daniel. It then began to open doors for him later on. He had that gift. God had placed it there. And again, that just a simple thought. It's so true what you're saying. There is hope. And again, God's already foreseen what the famine that we're going through. And he already has placed, he's nudged. He has convicted, he is opening, he's given revelation, and he's dealing with hearts even now to be used in that capacity. But he has already, and he always has, and there is always hope. As you said, he's going to use men like John the Baptist to turn the hearts of the fathers of the witnesses back to the children. He's going to bring a restoration of some kind, and he's doing it in many ways already. He's beginning to... this program, this network. You yourself are speaking of how even in the midst of this virus that we face, the Lord has, there have been more people tuning in, even in the storm.
7: Right.
10: God is showing that truth, that he's faithful, that he has foreseen, and he has given a means to
7: take that course to one more time.

0: being. He looks at the heart of the individual.
1: Brother Swaggart, if we can expand on what you said a moment ago regarding Christians, the Word of God, holding the answers for what is to come. That is the same resource that we have to answer the questions about where we currently are and where we've come from. And see, whenever man tries to answer the questions of the human heart without the Word of God, it leads to a lie, theory of time. The Word of God tells us where we've come from. God created the heavens and the earth. Man has tried to address that without God, and we have hence the theory of evolution and all kinds of science that's built upon a philosophy and really nothing. I learned a whole lot about that. That is man's attempt to answer the question without the Word of God, which gives us the answer. Man's current scenario, the problems that we face, that's where psychology has come from. It's man attempting to address and answer the questions without the Word of God.
0: See, the great questions of life. What is life? Is there a place called heaven? Is there a place called hell? And what is eternal life? Only the gospel answers those questions.
2: Wait just a moment, please.
0: Nothing else does.
1: Right.
0: And those are the questions that are real.
2: I feel
0: that. They are the things that really matter and really count.
2: I'm ministering.
0: Up aside foolishness, you know.
2: To some folk right now.
0: You know, the church is going to go to Starbucks to find out.
2: You have watched it. You have messed up.
0: When the world will fill their pews or something.
2: And the fault is yours.
0: You would want to say something, I thought.
3: Well, I know I'm just amused with you about Starbucks.
2: It's no use.
0: It's like, you know, that is a joke, I'm assuming.
3: No, it's real. I understand what they're doing. They're trying to find out all of the public relations things,
2: something.
3: The marketing things,
2: don't
3: the
2: ever
3: strategies, the philosophies
2: the blood of, Jesus
3: of how to go about it. But the Word of God tells us how to build the church.
2: I want to tell you at this moment.
3: And if it's not in the Bible, we shouldn't do it anyway. I've often said,
2: if it's
3: in the Bible, we can do it. If it's not in the Bible, we shouldn't do it.
0: Right.
2: Just follow that.
3: But can I elaborate on one thing that we're all getting close to it? Can you all imagine for a moment this chief of staff, Arioch, being totally out of his mind, not knowing where to turn, but he's been given an order. You've got to get all these wise people and kill them.
2: Well, it's
3: yeah. And Daniel stands up, kind of like you stood up in that room in D.C. with an answer and said, let me answer the man. And here this Jewish young man, I don't think he was an older man. Do we know what type of, what was his age at this time?
0: He wasn't very old.
2: He probably, as we sang this chorus one more time.
3: Maybe 20-something. But

0: quite intimidating. And he says, I have the answer.
1: What we would call today's prisoner of war.
0: Yes, he was.
1: They denoted very clearly he's from Judah.
0: Yeah.
1: This was a captain.
0: And he says, I have the answer. And all of us want this Judea.
2: Thank God it's
0: this prisoner of war. I'm going to throw it back to you.
3: Well, the throne. But Daniel did have the answer.
4: Yes.
2: Yes, it does.
3: Go ahead.
5: Daniel answered in the presence of the king and said, the secret which the king has demanded cannot the wise men, the astrologers, the magicians, and soothsayers show unto the king.
3: There is a shade of rebuke to the king implied in Daniel's answer.
2: Oh.

0: he was second to none. And this is Dan. Can you tell me what my soothsayers and my magicians could not tell me?
1: Wow.
0: And so Daniel kind of played. But King, what's the matter? Your soothsayers can't tell you what you dream?
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4: Open your Bibles to Matthew chapter 16,
0: verse 18. Particular countries. And I think the Holy Spirit.
4: I probably will not use a great deal of time tonight. If you will let me, I will probably turn it back to Brother and Sister Swaggart a little bit early.
0: And
4: we do have a great program tomorrow. And we're all conscious of that.
0: It was the Holy Spirit.
4: But I've got some things I want to share
0: to this king
4: about the Holy Spirit.
0: What reality was.
4: And the Pentecostal movement.
5: Certainly got his attention.
4: So I want you to begin by looking at this verse in Matthew 16:18. These are the words of Christ.
0: Mind and heart. Because
4: on a very special occasion,
0: had dreams that we couldn't remember.
4: He was interrogating his disciples.
0: But this thing had to.
4: And he looked at them and said, "Whom do men say that I am?"
0: And he was.
4: He looked at all of them, and they looked at him and wondered, "What should we say?" And no one spoke up. And after a few minutes, it was Simon Peter that spoke up.
0: I believe he would have killed all of them.
4: And said, "Thou art the Christ,
0: if they had not come up with Daniel,
4: the Son of the living God."
0: They did come up with
4: him. He asked the question, "Who do you say that I am?"
0: He will change.
4: And Peter said, "Thou art the Christ,
0: the Babylonian Empire,
4: the Son of the living God."
0: Literally changed.
4: And these are the words.
0: The mightiest
4: that Christ responded
0: the entire
4: there.
0: We've got a break.
4: On that occasion, he said, "And I say also unto you,
2: Life Radio,
4: that thou
2: Jimmy
4: art
2: Swaggart
4: Peter,
2: Ministries,
4: and
2: flashback.
4: Upon this Pentecostal rock, I will build my church.
6: We have one secret.
4: And the gates of hell
6: if we lose
4: shall
6: that,
4: not
6: we've lost
4: prevail
6: it
4: against it." Can
6: and
4: I hear an amen?
6: The power of
4: I want
6: the
4: you to
6: Holy
4: bow
6: Ghost.
4: With us for a moment of prayer.
6: That is
4: Let's
6: it.
4: Let's just seek the Lord about this message.
6: Preacher, that's
4: this
6: your
4: service.
6: Only
4: Father,
6: thing. That's
4: we thank you that
6: got.
4: We can gather here
6: God, raise these
4: in your name.
6: Up. To touch
4: beautiful
6: this world,
4: Sunday
6: not by
4: that
6: the power of education or intellect.
4: In these next
6: or
4: few minutes,
6: talent,
4: Lord, I pray that your Holy
6: Ghost.
4: Spirit will
6: you can
4: reveal
6: build buildings,
4: and teach
6: you can carpet the floors,
4: and inspire
6: and,
4: convict
6: the Holy Ghost
4: and do a
6: is
4: work
6: strength.
4: Among us.
6: The Holy Ghost is
4: and I pray, Lord, that by television
6: God,
4: and radio, you
6: glory.
4: Will send out
2: Jimmy
4: the
2: Swaggart Ministries
4: that we
2: serving
4: have.
2: The Lord for over
4: and let
2: 60
4: it touch
2: years.
4: Lives
2: it's the new CD from Pastor Tommy Bates. I'm getting back up.

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1: And in just a few moments, we waited. They repeated the announcement. Everything was dark. We were under the city. And I sure didn't know what we would do. And in just a moment, I heard a voice. A person spoke in the English language and said, my friend, I can help you. I know what they're saying.
4: Daniel answered in the presence of the king and said, the secret which the king has demanded cannot the wise men, the astrologers, the magicians, the soothsayers show unto the king.
1: He said, this happens from time to time. They're telling us in just a moment to get off the train.
5: At the instigation of
1: the Lord. We're going to walk down the trail,
4: but there is a God in heaven.
1: And we'll come to another
4: forgive
1: station.
4: Me, I feel that.
1: And but we'll be able to get on another train.
4: He reveals secrets and makes known to King Nebuchadnezzar what shall be in the latter days.
1: And they opened the doors.
4: Your dream, the visions of your head upon your bed
1: are these. We got out of that particular car.
5: Shall be in the
1: we got out on the side of the train, started down the rail. Everything's quite dark. We walked for about, I'd say,
5: but
1: a half of a block and got to another place where there's
5: evidently
1: a platform. And we got on that, and finally they took us
5: says,
1: over to another place and put us on another train.
5: We are now living
1: the train
5: there.
1: Started out back
5: that,
1: toward the little city called St. Peter
5: Lou,
1: right beside
5: God
1: another little town
5: no
1: called Vliesenby, which is outside
5: have no
1: the city limits
5: as to what
1: of
5: is
1: Brussels.
5: Place.
1: Mm. On the
5: no
1: way there, the person that had helped us said, tell
5: me
1: who you are.
5: I have no
1: and
5: idea.
1: I told him,
5: the Bible
1: I am Brother Gray.
5: Is
1: this is my wife, Donna. We now teach at
5: one-third
1: a
5: of it
1: school out here in St. Peter Lou.
5: It's not
1: and
5: another
1: I teach quote,
5: holy
1: the Bible.
5: In
1: I teach theology.
5: Of which I'm aware
1: I teach church history.
5: That has any
1: and he said,
5: in it.
1: I think I've heard
5: Quran
1: of that
5: has
1: college.
5: Any prophecy. Does
1: he
5: it
1: said, as a matter of fact,
4: no,
1: I think
4: I don't
1: that we have
4: does,
1: a student.
4: Although in Islam they have tried
1: helps
4: to create prophecies
1: in our ministry. He said, I know I don't look like it, but I am a Catholic priest. He said, I am wearing just my regular clothes, but I
6: but
1: serve
6: one of the ways
1: as a priest
6: that we know that this
1: at a Catholic
6: is the Word
1: church
6: of God is
1: here
6: all the
1: in the area of Brussels,
6: that have been
1: in the downtown area of Brussels.
5: That's right.
6: I mean, hundreds
1: well, my ears perked
6: yes.
1: up
6: if
1: and my eyes got wider.
4: Let me say this
1: and I thought, well, this
4: Muslims
1: is interesting. He said, I know
4: Hadith,
1: a little bit about the school. I've actually been there.
4: There
1: I have a student that helps us in our church.
4: In those books,
1: and he says,
4: those writings,
1: tell me about what you're doing out there. And we talked for a while and we got acquainted. And it was a very interesting discussion. And he's very friendly, very kind.
4: Minor signs to
1: just
4: come.
1: Seemed
4: they do
1: to be a wonderful
4: coming,
1: Christian to me.
4: One that
1: and
4: would be
1: so
4: called the
1: when
4: Dayal,
1: we finally
4: we
1: got to our destination,
4: they do
1: we got
4: in the
1: off
4: return
1: and
4: of
1: we
4: Isa,
1: left
4: Jesus,
1: the train.
4: Who will come
1: I got
4: back
1: on a bus
4: and destroy
1: and the
4: Jews.
1: Took us out close to where we were, where we lived. I got off the bus and then we walked down the road for about a block
4: day,
1: and finally got to the school.
4: Pillars of faith in Islam. So
1: it wasn't long, but just a few days come by and a student by the name of Emmanuel came to me and he said, I understand you met
4: Hadith.
1: Father Reginald.
5: I see. Okay.
1: I said, who?
5: But,
1: Father, that was his
5: Book
1: name.
5: Of Mormon
1: Father
5: have any
1: Reginald. He said,
4: not,
1: really?
4: Again,
1: he wants
4: I've
1: you to come and visit
4: recently,
1: his church.
4: It's a history book.
1: He wants
4: the
1: you to come.
4: Christ
1: and
4: other
1: he wants to talk to you.
4: To the Mormons
1: he wants to visit with you. Where can
4: brother,
1: you come?
4: Said,
1: I said, well, I can't do it on a Sunday. Maybe on a Wednesday night I can do it. So Don and I, on a Wednesday night, drove in
4: God.
1: A car. We got
5: yeah,
1: there
5: right. but
1: at this Catholic church. We went in, we sat down. There was about 30 or 40 people there.
4: We'll see later in the book of Daniel the magnificent prophecies that he gave, especially
1: it was not what we call a Catholic mass.
4: Chapter 9.
1: They played the guitar, they
4: literally
1: sang music.
4: The day Sir
1: he gave
4: Robert
1: a message.
4: Was
1: he,
4: able to
1: he gave it in one or two languages. I wasn't sure what all they did. But when it was over, he came to see me and he said, Dr.

0: is right, attainable,
1: can we have
0: which is why Simeon
1: eat?
0: And Simon
1: he said,
0: and,
1: if you've got time,
0: Anna
1: I've
0: in the
1: got
0: temple
1: time.
0: Were able to know the day
1: and
0: the hour
1: said,
0: that the
1: yes.
0: coming of the Messiah was
1: so
0: to be.
1: So we walked across
2: right,
1: the plaza
2: was,
1: right there by the big Catholic
2: night,
1: church, and we went
2: study.
1: To a pizza place. He bought us some,
2: the Jews
1: some
2: in
1: supper
2: Jerusalem
1: there, and we visited, and I learned a little
2: Jerusalem
1: bit about him.
0: Yes.
1: And he said, I used to go to the great university here, and he mentioned the one there close by.
2: Because
1: the downtown
2: they read
1: area of
2: what
1: Brussels.
2: He said, and it came to
1: and he
2: pass
1: said, I got
2: exactly
1: a degree, and I went
2: it.
1: Into art.
2: And I read the old
1: I became
2: back some
1: an
2: time
1: artist.
2: Ago, but
1: and he said,
2: and
1: as a young man,
2: I
1: started
2: the world of
1: visiting Catholic prayer meetings,
2: when they
1: charismatic
2: that looks
1: prayer
2: like
1: meetings,
2: the Bible.
1: And during that time,
2: they
1: I got saved
2: it,
1: and
2: you know,
1: filled with the Holy Ghost.
2: They were wrong, but
1: I said, you mean you have those here
2: wrong.
1: In the
2: so
1: Brussels
2: nowadays,
1: area? He said, we can't let it
2: like
1: go
2: it
1: public.
2: The word
1: it's
2: of God.
1: Never mentioned public, but there's thousands of us. I said, really? He said, we meet in Paris once a year, and we have great meetings, and there's 4,000 or 5,000 there that come there. And I said, well, tell me about
2: back,
1: it. So he explained
2: know,
1: it a little bit further.
2: Ago.
1: And he said,
2: and,
1: after he'd been an artist for a number of years,
2: said
1: he said he felt
2: no
1: God was calling him into the ministry. He said, I knew nothing about
2: not
1: the Protestant church, never been
2: lived.
1: To a Protestant church.
2: There's
1: I knew we have no Christian
2: that,
1: television
2: that
1: here, no Christian
2: he
1: radio here.
2: Until.
1: All we had was my Catholic
2: and
1: church.
2: They,
1: so I went there and volunteered to be a minister.
2: Something in the Middle East.
1: They said, well, you've got to go to this particular seminary. And he said, I had an undergraduate degree. They sent me over to the seminary. And he said, I stayed there 3 or 4 years, and I got my master's degree. I don't recall if he went beyond that and got a doctoral degree or not. He said, and I became a priest.
2: Have you all read that, or do you?
1: And he said, as the years have gone by, I've ended up here at this church.
3: Which
1: he
3: is
1: called
3: under
1: it
3: the control
1: Raphael
3: of the
1: Jordanians. He said, I've ended up here at this church,
3: they
1: and I'm
3: will not
1: serve
3: allow
1: as a priest here.
3: Israel, or really
1: and
3: anybody,
1: he said, I'm
3: to
1: saved,
3: do very much excavation
1: and I'm
3: at all.
1: And I'm
3: the
1: on
3: reason
1: my way
3: I
1: to heaven,
3: believe is
1: and I hear Protestant preachers now
3: that if they
1: from time
3: start
1: to time,
3: just a little
1: and,
3: bit,
1: I love
3: and
1: them,
3: start
1: and
3: looking,
1: I want to know you better.
3: And
1: so we just enjoyed it.
3: That first
1: we got acquainted. And when we walked out of there, Don and I walked about a block with him. We walked in the shadows of that great, huge Catholic church there. And before we got
3: to
1: our car,
3: he
1: said, could I bother you for one moment? He said, I want to ask you to pray for me.
3: It's if you were to take a large piece of land and cut it right down the middle.
1: I've been diagnosed with cancer.
3: You can look and see literally the layers of time.
1: And he said,
3: would
1: you
3: pray for me? In those tells.
1: And we said, absolutely. And my dear wife, Donna, who's right over here to my left, she and I, we laid hands on him. And we prayed the Holy Ghost prayer the best we knew how. Over him, we prayed on him
3: now,
1: and the power
3: city
1: of
3: God
1: David, touched
3: which
1: him
3: is to the
1: and,
3: south
1: we,
3: the
1: he did not get
3: Mount.
1: Healed at that time
3: they are doing
1: but we knew the power of God was there
3: and they're finding a tremendous
1: well I went to the car
3: of
1: I got on my in my car we drove back to the seminary out there a little suburb called St. Peter Luke.
3: Many times the time of Christ
1: and we went
3: and
1: about our work
3: so
1: we went back to
3: that,
1: our place where our
3: people
1: residence
3: are scared,
1: was the next day I taught in the seminary we attended chapel there they do songs in French and in English. And
2: what,
1: when they would do them in French, I would just sing in tongues.
2: It's true.
1: Then they would sing them in
2: there's
1: English,
2: no
1: and then I would use English.
2: It's
1: but when they
2: no
1: would do them in French,
2: in
1: I would just
2: it. Just
1: blurt it out in
2: and
1: tongues.
2: And it is the word
1: and nobody
2: of God.
1: Bothered me. I just
2: there's
1: did what I wanted
2: in the
1: to do.
2: World like it.
1: Because I was
2: and
1: so old, I'm like
2: Christian
1: now they just let me do what I want to do.
2: Her life's work
1: so I just sung and we had enjoyed and my wife did the same thing, by the way. We had a
4: if
1: wonderful time there. It
4: there
1: wasn't long, but two or three weeks, maybe a month, passed by. And one of the students that I mentioned, Emmanuel, said,
4: and he
1: Brother Gray,
4: every
1: he wants to know if you can conduct a Sunday night service.
2: Only the Lord knows
1: would
2: how
1: you
2: many
1: preach
2: are there.
1: For him?
2: But the second coming.
4: Yes.
1: But, oh, Lord,
4: yes.
1: What do
4: yes.
1: I do? I've never preached in a Catholic church.
2: Exactly
1: I've preached against them
2: state.
1: All these years.
0: Yeah, there are some wonderful books
1: I don't know what I should do. I prayed about it, and the Lord said it's an open door.
0: Two by Josh McDowell.
1: It's you said you'd go into the open door. Go on and preach for them.
0: Dr.
1: So
0: Randall Price, who's
1: I thought about it, and I got back with Emmanuel. I said, well, you tell him I'll do it, but it'll be a Pentecostal thing.
0: Again, there's mountains
1: it'll be a Pentecostal service. He said, that's what I want.
0: Archaeological, historical information.
1: He told me later, he said, have you ever heard of Benny Hinn? I said, well, of course I've heard of Benny Hinn. He said, we want a Benny Hinn type service.
2: Right.
0: It's just amazing.
3: If we can know
1: I said,
3: the scripture that we're reading in verse 28,
1: before Benny Hinn ever came along.
3: I love it. But
1: I'm
3: there
1: a lot
3: is
1: older
3: a
1: than
3: God
1: him.
3: In heaven.
1: I said, I know what to do.
3: This is important because Nebuchadnezzar and those of

0: The Chaldean, that area at that time.
1: Well, it was announced.
0: They looked.
1: I told the
0: very heavily
1: seminary about it.
0: To the stars,
1: got a bunch of students to come with me
0: to gain knowledge.
1: And we showed up there on a Sunday night.
0: Soothsayers and all these.
1: I wondered what's going to happen.
0: Saying this, I think
1: well, they brought somebody in with
0: the
1: guitar. He played courses that we all knew. And they sang for a while.
2: Later on, they gave it in both in Flemish
1: and they gave it in French and interpreted Flemish and French. And finally, they turned it over to me, and I thought, well, what do we do? He wanted to interpret it into two languages. I said, well, I just can't go that slow, but we'll see what we can do. So I went ahead and preached a message.
0: Right.
1: I preached a message when Jesus healed the lady with the issue of blood. I still remember that.
0: I just
1: opened my heart, opened my mind, and I preached to that church like they were a bunch of Pentecostals. I thought, I don't know who they are, but I want to do
0: Who
1: what
0: has
1: I'm
0: created
1: to
0: everything
1: do.
0: From the and very
1: I
0: beginning.
1: Opened up my mouth,
0: the one who is
1: and
0: the
1: I
0: King
1: began
0: of Kings,
1: to preach, and I laid it out there.
0: Daniel was
1: and when,
0: he,
1: when I got through
0: here,
1: in about 20
0: the,
1: minutes
0: the
1: or 30 minutes, I said, well, Pastor Reginald, you'll let me, I want to pray for
0: you
1: the sick.
0: For the
1: he said, I want
0: let
1: you to do that. And when they called the people to come forth, they stretched all the way across the front of that church.
0: To Nebuchadnezzar,
1: there must have been at least 50 people standing in front of me, in front of that church. And I thought, oh, my Lord. What have I got myself
2: verse.
1: Into now? That's more
2: but there
1: than
2: is
1: I
2: a
1: thought.
2: God in heaven who reveals
1: and so
2: secrets
1: I said
2: and makes
1: to Donna,
2: known to the
1: said,
2: king Nebuchadnezzar
1: Donna, would you
2: what shall
1: and
2: be in
1: the
2: latter
1: come
2: days.
1: And help me pray.
2: Your dream, the visions
1: and
2: of
1: so
2: your head upon
1: they
2: your bed
1: did that.
2: Are
1: I
2: these.
1: Don't know what Father Reginald
3: what shall
1: was doing.
3: Be in the latter
1: I don't know
3: days.
1: What the others were doing.
3: Indeed.
1: And I told him once,
3: those
1: I said, you claim to be a father. I'm a father. I've
3: no
1: got three sons.
3: The last days.
1: He laughed about
3: but
1: that.
3: But instead we're fulfilled
1: but I said, we'll do it. So
3: evidently
1: I still remember. Start over here to my right.
3: Now,
1: and I took the microphone and I began, I said, I need the anointing oil. Do you have it? They
3: Daniel,
1: found me some oil. And I began to anoint them. And the
3: was
1: more I prayed, the stronger I
3: and
1: prayed. The stronger I prayed,
3: so
1: the power of the Holy Ghost began
3: that?
1: To fall.
2: Was,
1: I began to see people fall
2: in
1: into the Spirit.
2: Century,
1: people began to shout. People began to dance. Some people screamed. I wondered what they were doing. Some people fell. But the Spirit of God moved. And I prayed for about 30 minutes. I prayed for every
2: the idea
1: one
2: that
1: of those
2: Moses
1: people.
2: Did not write, was not
1: the Spirit
2: the
1: got moved
2: author,
1: mightily.
2: Author
1: and when I got through, I thought, I'm going to go back and start over
2: Isaiah
1: because the line
2: authors.
1: Had formed again and other
2: also,
1: people had come.
2: Daniel's
1: we
2: book
1: must have prayed there for 2 hours because people would get in line and then they'd come back for a second dose.
2: But again, Sir Robert Anderson,
1: but I'm going to tell you what I saw
2: Prince,
1: that
2: I think
1: night.
2: Bears great evidence
1: I
2: in 1894
1: saw the power of Pentecost go to work in a Catholic church.
2: And
1: I don't know if they had any knowledge of Pentecostalism. I don't know to what extent they
3: so
1: understood the message of
3: today.
1: Jesus
3: don't
1: Christ
3: listen.
1: And Him Come crucified on. And resurrected. I don't know all of that, but
4: this
1: I know
4: has been
1: this.
4: A study in the Word with Evangelist
1: Christ
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1: Put your faith in Jesus Christ. I will pray for you, and the power of God will be here, and you will be touched by the power of God.
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4: In the Gospel of Matthew, chapter 4 and verse 4, Jesus said, man shall not live by bread alone,
1: later,
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1: again.
4: 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In
1: and
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1: night,
4: he showed us how
1: thing.
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0: This is a changed man now, a mighty man of God. He's been doing this just for a little while,
1: forget that day.
0: Preaching. Silver.

0: reached out and took the hold of the man's hand and lifted him up.
1: So glad and so free.
0: In the name of Jesus Christ, rise up and walk.
1: So I'm going to sing it.
0: Rise up and walk and lifted him up.
1: For he's everything.
0: Lifted him up.

0: many years ago.
1: Hallelujah!
2: There was a couple that lived out south of Lafayette.
1: The next time the devil hits you,
2: he'd been a slave.
1: Tell you whatever lie he's concocted up.
2: His name is
1: Seymour. Because anything he says is a lie.
2: He lives out there in a little town called Centerfield. I went there.
1: I never shall.
2: I'm trying to find it. Never did find it.
1: Forget
2: it. May
1: the
2: not
1: day.
2: Be there. I don't know.
1: When the burdens of my soul erode.
2: 1870. In the providence of God.
1: Makes me happy.
2: God said
1: so glad
2: there will be a child born of a black
1: so
2: family.
1: So I'll sing and shout it for his
2: slave
1: everything.
2: I'm going to use that child to touch the world.
1: Well, glory.
2: His name is William. They probably called him Billy. William J. Seymour was born May the 2nd, 1870 in Centerfield.
1: The song says,
2: he was baptized as a Catholic, but his parents went more often to the Baptist church. When he got grown, he left home. He wanted some way to go to Indianapolis, so he did.

0: with the whites. So he had to stay in the hallway, and they had to prop the door open.
1: All around.
0: But he stayed. He heard about it. Somebody told him about it. He went there. He got into the ministry of Charles Barham, and he began to hear about the baptism in the Holy Spirit and the baptism of fire.
1: Now my strength,
0: the more he listened, the more he believed. Every day he was faithful.
1: And I feel
0: Brother Parham would preach and teach. And Brother Seymour was there. Finally, a lady said, I've got friends in L.A. They need a pastor. Would you be open to going there? And he agreed to do that. And Brother Parham raised an offering from the people that he ministered to. And they took that offering, and it was enough money to buy him a train ticket all the way to L.A. And he went to L.A. When he got there, he met this little lady, Julia Hutchins. And she said, I'm your contact person. I've been the leader of this church. We want you to come and we want you to preach. We're glad you're here. We're thrilled that you're here. They gave him just a wonderful welcome. And he went there, and I think his first sermon was on the baptism in the Holy Spirit, and he had never received the

By this time now, it's 1906, and Parm, the Reverend Parm, is in Houston, and he's running a Bible school. He's there, he's got students there, all white students. In that day, he would not let the blacks sit in class.

And guess what happened? The next time he was for church, he showed up there and there was a padlock on the door. They locked him out. The family had mercy on him and said, well, I know you don't have the money and you don't have a hotel, so come and stay in our house. So he went over to this house that they used the Asbury. He stayed there for a while. And it's what happened from that point on to the time that the mighty power of God began to be poured out at 312 Azusa Street. Because from that point to Azusa Street, there was a space of time of several weeks. What did they say about him? They said he stayed at that person's house and he prayed day and night. He prayed day and night. There's no record to see what he did. He probably thought, Lord, what am I doing in L.A.? I'm from Louisiana. I went to Texas to get a little education. I'm in L.A. and I thought I would build a church here.

0: and invite others to join us. And they did that. They started a prayer meeting. They invited others to join them, and others began to come. The Spirit of God began to move. The power of God began to move, and others began to come, and the house got full. And finally, it got so full, they began to meet on the outside porch, and the porch fell down. They had so many people on it. It wasn't long until they decided they had to rent a building. And they rented an old Methodist church at 312 Azusa Street.
1: Just a new friend.
0: They met there. And they gathered there. And the might and the power and the glory came into that old Methodist church. And the Pentecostal message and the Pentecostal power left that place and went around this world and touched this world for Christ. I wish I had time to lay out even more information on it. I don't. But listen to this. While that revival started going on, a little church that probably didn't seat more than 200 people, they were having 1,500 a day there. 1,500 a day there.

and were baptized in the Holy Spirit there. Listen to these names. G.B. Cashwell showed up there. He was a holiness preacher, part of the Pentecostal Holiness denomination. He was baptized in the Holy Spirit and went back and introduced this message to the Church of God of Cleveland and A.J. Thomason, and that whole little denomination decided they would be Pentecostal. And the glory of God came into that denomination and it became a powerful Pentecostal denomination. I read just the other day that E.S. Williams, that was the general superintendent of the Assemblies of God for over 20 years, was there and received the baptism in the Holy Spirit under the

0: Mason that built the great Church of God Christ Church. He received the baptism in the Holy Spirit at Azusa Street. F.F. Bosworth received the baptism of the Holy Spirit at Azusa Street. John G. Lake, I believe, was there and received the baptism in the Holy Spirit. The power and the might of God came on that place. And I'm telling you, in this day and hour, the church world needs the mighty power of the Holy Spirit. Can I hear it? Amen. I want our singers and musicians to come on back.
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0: I want us to go to a time of prayer. I wonder if I can get BJ to just come and lead us in that course on

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This CD, I'm getting back up. 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

five offerings of Leviticus, how the Holy Spirit works, and what I hate, that do I. That last book was one of Dad's most popular books. 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
0: So many of you enjoy the cross and dove with help in our things that we make available with Christmas. 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

0: them with him.
1: One more time, lift your hands and thank him for the things he's done.
0: Welcome today to the message of the cross. This is Brother Warren Larson, and I'm here in
1: the studios with a panel of Bible scholars and Bible
0: students
1: who love God, love the
0: Word, and love you. Scholars and Bible students who love God.
1: We can never, ever thank you enough.
0: And we're here to discuss the message of the cross as we find in Romans chapter 6.
1: Glory to your holy, wonderful name.
0: Well, we'll start reading in verses 17 and 18, but we'll have to back up and give a little review on 15 and 16. Because I think 17 and 18 are tied together with Paul's previous thoughts. But we'll be 17 and 18 primarily today, and looking at that and what Paul is teaching the church in Rome. And hopefully we'll be able to bring it across successfully to your heart, to your mind, and excited to do so. So Romans chapter 6, 17 and 18. A couple of things coming up. Next week will be Share-a-thon. Monday, Tuesday, Thursday, Friday, we'll be coming to you and asking for your help in the Share-a-thon, and that is where we ask you to contribute to the costs of television time, radio time, and internet, what it costs us to put SBN on those platforms and make them available to you. So Monday, Tuesday, Thursday, and Friday, we'll be doing that. Most of you are well acquainted with that process. Just as another announcement, a special thought process coming up. Parental Awareness Night was a night we had here several, I guess, weeks ago now, maybe even a month and a half or more. Anyway, they have brought it into a setting in which they can, they recorded it, and now they've edited it, and will make it available to you May the 13th. At 9 o'clock and 10 p.m. Central Time. I guess 9 a.m. and 10. I don't know why they put them both here on the paper. But starting at 9 o'clock, I guess that Eastern Time. I don't know what.
2: 9 o'clock in the morning, then 10 o'clock.
0: So it's only an hour? They can evidently edit it down to an hour.
2: The second one is.
0: Oh, yeah, it would be good if I read it, huh? 9 a.m., 10 p.m., ding, ding, ding, early morning, brain cells, all those problems. So, thank you, Mike. 9 a.m., May 13th, and that is the Wednesday of Share-a-thon, and then 10 p.m., it will re-air again. On May the 16th, they're going to re-air it at 12 noon, and you can see that on the screen. And so now that I wondered what 9 a.m. and 10 a.m. was doing, but now I understand. I'm always the slow guy on the block. So Parental Awareness Night three times will be aired, twice on May 13th, once on May 16th, and take a look at the information.
2: Could I just add something?
0: Yeah.
2: That night was an amazing night. It's something that parents, grandparents, school teachers, I think that's something that they should all watch that, and it's something that I think it would be good to watch a couple times. Looking forward to rewatching it. I

0: internet and the way that cell phones are being used in young people's lives. They're being attacked, really, by people who want to take advantage of them, trying to get them into child pornography, child sex trafficking, those kind of things. And this is real, but like Mike was saying, parents need to be aware of this.
1: Yeah, and I suppose one of the things that I was made more aware of, as the issue has come up in our staff meetings and then later in this presentation,

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2: So it's a problem, ladies and gentlemen. Paul said that in the last days, perilous times shall come, and we certainly can recognize that. Dave Smith, good to have you with us this morning.
3: Yes, sir. It's a wonderful day.
2: Yep.
3: God is still alive. The sun's still shining. And wonderful Wednesday.
2: Wonderful Wednesday. Well, I'll go along with you on that. All right. Joseph, good to have you. What do you have coming up?
4: Well, on May the 20th and May the 22nd, I'm going to be traveling to Kentucky. Two different stops. The first will be Community Family Church with Pastor Tommy Bates. You know him well. And we'll be there for their revival, their gathering, their partners gathering is what they've called it. And it's May the 17th, starting on a Sunday, going through a Wednesday, the 20th, and that's where we'll have our part. I'll be ministering
2: in
4: words Wednesday morning in the 10 a.m. service, and then in the 7 p.m. service and song, Pastor John Parrish will be ministering. So you don't want to miss it. It'll be a great week to enjoy Community Family Church if you've never been to Independence, Kentucky. And then Louisville, Kentucky as well. Louisville on Friday night. I'll be with Valley Station Church of God. And first time there, but 7 p.m. only one service. And we want you to be with us. One more meeting I'll make mention of, Hillsborough, North Carolina, June the 4th and the 5th at First Love Community Church with Pastor Greg Long. If you can be with us,
2: and so we'll
4: make plans to do so.
2: Again. Mike Muzzerall.
5: And good morning, everybody. I'm going to be in St. Martinville, Louisiana, down toward the Lafayette area, Sunday, May 17th at Coto Homes Fellowship Church, 1046 Bayou Portage Road in St. Martinville. 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Then on May 22nd to the 24th, I'll be ministering in Ottawa, Illinois, with Sister Deborah Winger, Heritage Christian Center, 900 Hit Street. Friday nights will be the Ottawa Christian Academy commencement, and I'll be the keynote speaker for that, starting at 5 p.m. Saturday, 9 a.m. is a men's breakfast open to men that are from any church. Come and join us for that. I'll be ministering. And then on Sunday, 10 a.m., I'll be ministering in the morning service. 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
2: Monday, Tuesday, Amen. Thursday, and Friday, be sure to say hello to Sister Winger.
4: It will be for May 2026.
2: We appreciate her and all the work there.
5: For your help. Matter of fact, I think David Borg is heading up there.
2: Internet. He has either been there or is just about going.
4: He'll be there in June, and I'll be there in July myself.
5: So we thank her for using the professors and the pastors from this ministry.
2: Absolutely. I will be traveling this weekend to Wichita, Kansas for two services. We'll be with the Berean Assembly Saturday night at 6 p.m. and once again Sunday morning at 10 a.m. And there you can see on the screen the information. Berean Assembly here this weekend. So be a part of what's going on there. I'm looking forward to being with my friends and being with people that I missed last year. And so come on out and be a part of those services. All right. Today we are going to pick up where we left off. Yesterday we read and talked a little bit about verses 15 and 16. Today I would like to concentrate on 17 and 18 if we can. But I want to quickly read 15 and 16 to you, just the text. Paul says, what then? Shall we sin because we are not under the law, but under grace? Paul wants to eliminate in this section of his teaching any thought that the idea of being freed from the law, which he hasn't yet described, he'll describe that in full in just a few verses time. But he has just simply said that the man of God that is born again is not under the law, but he's under grace. And he didn't go into large explanations, he just makes that statement. Obviously, to those that were in a Jewish community or those that might read this that were proselytes, not understanding that statement might be quite difficult. But before he goes into a full dissertation of the difference between law and grace, he deals with this thought, and once again, that is echoed in 6 and 1, and again here in 6:15. Is the believer free to sin because they're not under the law? God forbid. We spoke about

0: About this yesterday, and we said that the person is a servant or literally a slave to whomever he presents himself to. The believer is to be yielded to God and offering himself up to God as an instrument of righteousness, as an instrument of holiness. And the non-believer will certainly always, whether they realize it or not, be a servant to sin.
1: To worry about
0: they are. I know the world says, "Well, I'm free. I can do whatever I want to." But that's not true. Before we were born again, before we were saved, we were a servant to sin. We were at the beck and call of the powers of darkness. Oh, we thought we were in charge, and we thought we were living the life we wanted to live. But we were not. We were under something, and mankind will always be under one thing or the other. Either under God by appropriate living and right faith, or
1: help those of you that
0: under Satan and under the powers of darkness and servants to sin. There's really no other choices as to where a person exists. You're going to be under something. And Paul says that the born-again man, the person that's been brought into this marvelous sequence of being born again and set free from the dominion of sin, is not to be the servant of sin, but rather is to be the servant of God. And so this obedience unto righteousness is what is required of the believer. And I want you to remember that term, because I think it's better defined in verse 17. Any thoughts, gentlemen, on just that question?
2: Your comment, you're either going to be a servant or a slave to sin or a servant or slave to God. Can I put it this way? The first one is not, it's not our choice.
0: True.
2: The second one is our choice.
0: And David,
2: we can choose to willingly be a doulos, being a willing servant, as Paul says, of Christ.
0: That's correct.
2: Paul had no problem saying, I don't mind being called a slave, but the person in which I'm serving is Christ and not sin. So I just want to bring up that point that we were all by birth being a descendant of Adam. In Adam we all sinned. We were all bound by sin, slaves of sin, and then under grace we are a willing servant.
3: Two examples from the Word of God. Matthew 11:28 talks about a yoke. Matthew 30, there are only two yokes again, either a yoke under Satan, with Satan, or with God.
0: The
3: prodigal son thought he was free, thought he meant he had the world by the tail, you know, so to speak. And but he found out that he was a slave to himself, to sin, and but he had an opportunity to go back to God.
0: What's going on? So the believer is to be a servant of righteousness, and this is obtained by obedience. And Paul doesn't teach obedience to morality. He teaches obedience to faith. That's how this epistle starts. He's writing it to teach us obedience to the faith. And he ends it in Romans 16 by obedience to the faith. So if we want to be the true servant of God, we've got to operate in the principles that regulate and operate in the new covenant. I think that one of the problems that I see with even some commentaries and some processes that are described by preachers is that we give a part of the doctrine of Paul, but we don't give it in its complete form. And so people are only half informed or trying to live as servants of God without the full benefit of the new covenant provision. And that produces something that is a miserable existence.
1: Amen. Charles and Stern.
0: Not Paul.
1: Thank you for coming.
4: Paul, it's a pleasure.
0: He would appreciate that I called him Paul. Bob Cornell used to say that a man could be miserably saved, not operating in the full provision of what God had, even though he was saved. But in verse 17, we find something here that gives us some information both about the Church of Rome and their existence and what they knew. Dave, if we could please, let's read verse 17 and 18.
3: The rest of the people, but God be thanked that you were the servants of sin.
0: Again, he's writing to the churches in Rome, slaves to the sin nature, what we were before we were saved.
3: But you have obeyed from the heart

0: that form of doctrine.
1: Like to finish
2: Jesus Christ and him crucified, understanding that all things come to the believer from God by the means of the cross,
0: which was delivered you.
2: The Lord gave this form of doctrine to Paul, and he gave it to us in his epistle.
0: God is still a miracle. Being then made free from sin.
2: Being made free from the sin nature, it has no more power over the believer, but only as we continue to look to the cross.
0: You became the servants of righteousness.
2: Whereas you were formerly a slave to the sin nature, you are now a slave to righteousness if faith is maintained in the cross. There is a constant pull of the believer toward righteousness. Several things that I want to take note of. Paul is writing to a church in Rome that has existed for 30 years, or perhaps even more. The 30 years are an estimate simply because we're not certainly sound sure.
0: You became the servant of
2: how the church started, but most believe that on the day of Pentecost, Acts 2, there were representatives of the Jewish nation from Rome that were attending, that got saved, and took the information back to the church in Rome. So if the day of Pentecost actually occurred, and again, dates are questionable, about 30 AD, then when Paul writes this dissertation of Romans to the church, he is writing to a church that has existed for almost 30 years. Most authors and commentators put the sweet spot of the date somewhere between 56 and 58 in Paul's writing of the book of Romans, somewhere between those dates. And he's writing from Corinth, from his desk at Corinth, if you will, and this full dissertation of the gospel. So they have existed for a period of time, a little history here,

0: In 49 AD, some 20 years after the church would have been established in Rome, there was an edict from an emperor, and if I remember right, his name is Claudius, and he expels all the Jews from Rome. And two of the Jews that we become acquainted with in the New Testament, Priscilla and Aquila, meet up with Paul in his first missionary journey in Corinth. And then they travel with him to Ephesus, where they stay there and pastor with him for a number of years. In 49 AD, all the Jews were eliminated, including Priscilla and Aquila. And then in 55 AD, that edict was lifted. I believe the death of Claudius is what preceded it, or caused it. And at that point in time, even though it's not described in the scripture, Priscilla and Aquila would have been free to leave Ephesus, where they had worked with Paul today and practiced with Paul, and travel back to Rome. And then in Romans 16, we find that Priscilla and Aquila are one of the church homes, or one of the churches, the house churches in Rome. So Paul also lists in Romans 16 the to be information that there are somewhere between 15 and 20 men and women that he has worked with in Romans chapter 6 for a period of time that are now present in Rome. He greets them. And that can be a little bit confusing if we don't comprehend this idea. The church in Rome was not totally void of the apostles' teaching. They had been introduced to some of the best teachers in the world relative to Paul's doctrine. And that would have come, obviously, I believe, from Priscilla and Aquila and some of the other names that we might not be as well acquainted with on the list in Romans 16. So when Paul sits down and writes the full dissertation that he does, he's not writing information that that these people might not have, that they've never had before. And this verse forces us to understand that and take a look at that and consider it. So Paul is writing something that he's been teaching for 30 years and has impacted other teachers and preachers, which are now at Rome. So with that mindset, then, we can take verse 17 into account when he says, but God be thanked
1: we need the
0: that you were the servants of sin, speaking to the members of the church of Rome, but you have obeyed from the heart that form of doctrine which was delivered you. So this is a past experience. This is something that's already been ongoing. They have obeyed from the heart that form of doctrine that was delivered you. And Paul would not be happy if the doctrine that they had embraced was something outside of what he taught. Remember, Paul is the author of the New Covenant. He is the one that God gave the understanding of the New Covenant to, and he passed it on to the churches he founded and to the other teachers that then would pass on this same process of thought. And I believe here he is giving evidence that that is a fact in the church at Rome.
1: It's not just a
0: justification by faith is not brand new news. However, it may not be as intricately defined by any of the other teachers as is by Paul in Romans. Justification by faith, sanctification by faith, which is what he is now in the midst of teaching, is not brand new. It's something that he's been teaching for
1: doing what God
0: the full
1: wants
0: time
1: us to
0: that
1: do,
0: he has been
1: well
0: founding
1: be.
0: Churches.
1: But oftentimes,
0: we know that
1: Christian,
0: he fully understood the gospel by the time he appeared in Antioch
1: and tears,
0: in Acts 11
1: Lauren, you
0: and
1: to get
0: began to impact the churches before his first missionary journey. So I say all this to say, simply say, that this doctrine that the people had and what they had received was something that Paul approved of, and it was something that he had evidently caught wind of, at least their existence,
1: and
0: how
1: again,
0: well they were doing, probably from some of the people that were there that he knew well. And so, again, set all those things to set this statement up. This epistle is not the first time that these people have come into the doctrine of the New Covenant. They have been recipients of it for some time, and this verse seems to indicate that that has to be so. And so I just want to make sure and lay that groundwork. many years. Joseph, over the years, I've heard you talk about the form of doctrine. I was wondering if you wouldn't mind helping us with an understanding of that today.

0: before, but it's an opportunity
1: Brother Mike
0: can now
1: help
0: because
1: anything
0: I
1: miss
0: can
1: here, of course,
0: to
1: and
0: take a look
1: form.
0: What
1: I think it's a mold. It's like a mold or a
0: important.
1: Like a concrete block you might make a mold for to pour into to become.
0: Learning
1: the
0: process,
1: point being, though, is we were poured into the mold.
0: Servant,
1: here in the text it says, which was delivered
0: God,
1: to you. It sounds like, it sounds like Paul's saying, and not to contradict what you said, it's not a contradiction, it's just an emphasis
0: really
1: on the last phrase here.
0: What it means to
1: it sounds like Paul's saying, I sent the message to you. It's not what he's saying.
0: There's something about
1: in the Greek,
0: and
1: he can confirm this, he's saying, it should say into which you were delivered,
2: right.
0: And we
1: which is more emphatic
0: say, well,
1: and it's more personal, which is a powerful
0: Father,
1: truth that
0: servant,
1: I wasn't just given a
0: so
1: message, I was delivered into the message, is essentially
0: is
1: what he's saying. You've become a part of it, it's become a part of you.
0: Ability,
1: you've been cast into
0: will,
1: the mold yourself, and it has reshaped your whole existence. And I remember reading Wiest, and he says that at salvation, I'll never forget it, the believer was so
0: again,
1: constituted
0: we see the number
1: as to obey the doctrines of grace and faith.
0: To,
1: meaning, it wasn't law that saved us. It wasn't the law that delivered us. It was the message
0: of
1: grace. And so that became our
0: right object of faith,
1: core of existence and the heart
0: and the cross,
1: cry of a true believer.
0: The word cross.
1: We talk so
0: he
1: many times about,
0: over
1: this is what I get from
0: again.
1: It, at least one thing
0: now,
1: I deduce.
0: You have to
1: we talk so many about, so many times about, does our audience believe in the message of the cross, or do
0: saying.
1: They place their
0: While
1: faith
0: he was
1: there?
0: Not educated
1: I'm
0: going to
1: say,
0: sense,
1: if the cross
0: was an
1: is not,
0: reader, read hundreds of books, thousands.
1: If
0: of
1: it
0: books.
1: Doesn't factor into your
0: but
1: life, you're not
0: that
1: saved.
0: He gives us this,
1: good
0: and
1: thought. Because that's what Paul's saying here.
0: That we
1: every believer,
0: on this
1: I can't feature a Christian who would deny the message of the cross.
0: The
1: I really think what that implies is when we say things, we have to be careful. I think,
0: in his
1: oh, this so-and-so doesn't place their faith
0: the
1: in the right object.
0: I was
1: so-and-so.
0: With him when the Lord
1: I think what that implies
0: the
1: from the New Testament
0: the
1: is they're leaning toward becoming an enemy of the cross. And Paul would always say that with tears in his eyes.
0: I watched as he
1: because he knows they're on their path to destruction. He'd say it in the next verse. It's not a small thing to not place your faith in the cross. For Paul, we were delivered into this message, the grace of God. So we're every single true believer, this is the joyful thing about it, has a connection with the message of
0: the
1: cross. And we became tied to this message. So in our hearts, when the message of the cross, this is what it means to me, when the message of the cross is presented, every believer, the Spirit of God, the Spirit of truth that dwells in, is so constituted as to obey it, meaning the leaning of their spirit, the leaning of their heart or their faith will reach out to the truth because it's what originally set them free. That's what Paul's saying. And every believer, and I think he's describing
0: the
1: moment of salvation here, whether they knew the whole form or understood it all at once, they obeyed from the heart
0: the
1: form.
0: Yeah.
1: They may not have understood the form. I don't think that's what he's saying here, but they did obey it, and it was what, at salvation, set them free from sin. So there's a unique, personalized truth for every Christian here that we have had some connection, of course.
0: His
1: goes without saying, to the cross and to the message that freed us from sin. That happened at salvation, and we obeyed it then, and Paul's impressing upon the believer they need to continue to obey that message.
2: Yeah, and I think that's the issue for most Christians. When we say we need to understand what Paul taught about the new covenant, there are obvious teachings that at times,
0: and I will give you rest, he would quote.
2: And this is not taking away from the born-again experience,
0: so
2: but other teachings of Christians and Christian pastors and teachers that take our eyes off the form. That take our eyes out of what Paul would teach and what Paul would say.
0: And
2: it sounds similar, but it's not quite the same. And when we get involved with that, we might have a desire to live for God, which is the norm of the born-again experience. But because we're not operating in new covenant procedure the way that God outlined it in the Scriptures, we won't find the help we need
0: every
2: from the Holy Spirit to carry it out.
1: And a similar passage, 1 1 Corinthians chapter 2, and I'll try to streamline my thoughts here because it's a deep thought. But he says comparing spiritual things with spiritual in that passage. He makes the statement that only the natural man, which is the unsaved man, I believe, cannot interpret or he cannot understand the things of the Spirit. We compare spiritual things with spiritual, and I remember this is the simple truth that he's preaching there. If faith and grace saved you, don't allow another message to come along and convince you that's what will bring you to spiritual perfection. That's what happened in Galatia. In Galatia, he says, are you so foolish? Having begun in the Spirit, are you now made perfect by the flesh? Comparing spiritual things with spiritual is this.
0: Joseph, as we talked,
1: you can't build upon faith and grace by adding fleshly performance. So if a message comes along and it doesn't line up with what originally set you free, you should discard it.
3: Exactly. Could I bring something about the form, the idea of the form, the mold, if you would like? The mold before was the law. The mold that we were in before was the law. If you weren't Jewish, it was the mold of sin. So now we've been refashioned into a different mold. And that mold, if I could, you know, I'm just, this isn't scriptural, but it's my concept, is that mold is in the shape of the cross. Now, if you try to go back, and this is what Paul is trying to talk about, how can you be so foolish to think you can go back to it? You're not going to fit into that mold.
0: Having the right object,
3: you have to break the mold that you're already in. I think that's what Paul is saying. Don't go away from this mold of the didache here. And I think you've taught on one of the Christian books, the literature that came out of the first Didache, which is part of this, is the idea that that form that we're in, the message of the cross, to take that and to try to fit that into with sin, it's not going to fit.
0: Things do get easier. But here's the thing that I do want to make certain that we say. It's quite possible for Christians to be led astray by a number of factors and step outside of what they were first brought into. I think it happens all the time.
1: All
0: the
1: scriptural that we're called upon to become,
0: example
1: all
0: of that,
1: these things that we're called
0: would be
1: upon
0: Peter.
1: To do.
0: I'm going to say it realm
1: as
0: of the Galatians,
1: as I can.
0: Peter
1: None
0: understood the mold.
1: Is going to be accomplished
0: but then,
1: outside
0: at the
1: of the
0: same
1: help
0: time,
1: of the Holy Spirit.
0: Paul had to confront him to his face because he was stepping outside
1: the framework.
0: Some of the principles that were taught in the New Covenant.
1: And when we understand
0: he was refusing to eat with the Gentiles, separating himself. And Paul told him, Peter, you're wrong. You're not following the New Covenant doctrine.
3: These same Gentiles, which he had

0: man fear,
1: and,
0: fear of men,
1: struggling
0: and sometimes fear of being accepted into a denomination.
2: Moving and he is a leader. He is a leader. Now, the Catholics said he was a pope. He was not the first pope, but he was definitely the first leader that the Holy Spirit used to start the process of the Great Commission.
0: And thankfully, and even though we don't have a record of it, outside of his life, Peter respected what Paul had to say. He adjusted his actions, and everything that he points to after that, Peter would say that some of Paul's writings are a little difficult to understand.
2: Yeah. But, again, but he still said it with respect
0: as scripture.
2: Right, he still said it with respect.
0: Oh, you bet. And so that was years after that confrontation. Point being is that we can start right and then somehow get off track if we don't keep our eyes on the content of what God has given us in the new covenant. The process of becoming obedient is always surrounding the right object of faith. If you're not concentrating on what Christ has given us, then the ability for you to remain where you need to remain is going to be difficult. And here's why. The right object of faith will cause the power of the Spirit, which is one aspect of the born-again experience. You can be born again. You can be a new creation in Christ Jesus, have a desire to live for God, but not have the power. Because the power doesn't come from the desire.
3: Obedience
0: the power
3: is to
0: comes
3: faith.
0: From the Spirit
3: it's
0: of God.
3: Not to
0: and Paul would
3: I
0: teach
3: did
0: that in Romans chapter 8 and
3: say,
0: verse 2.
3: Here's the little
0: in chapter 7, he says, I get
3: I
0: into this situation where I have the desire, which would be the result
3: Paul
0: of being a born-again man, but I don't find
3: Lord
0: the power of how to live
3: to
0: for God.
3: Then he goes
0: and
3: in,
0: so if we don't
3: 18,
0: follow the whole scheme
3: free, reminding them once
0: of
3: again,
0: this process,
3: it
0: we can cause the power of God to be defunct,
3: has been
0: and then we find ourselves
3: in
4: that's
3: how
4: critical the word yield is in these passages. And we can only do that, as you correctly said many, many times, grace is not automatic.
3: And that's where the struggle is.
4: Not
3: that's
4: automatic.
3: That's
4: so,
3: the fight of faith
4: and I know
3: that
4: we have
3: each
4: to break,
3: believer.
4: But,
3: I'm starting
4: know,
3: to talk more with my hands. My wife's Italian, and I've learned
4: of this chapter.
3: Learned
4: there's two questions, and
3: with,
4: the second
3: with
4: question
3: the hand
4: is framing
3: but anyway,
4: the verses
0: I probably
4: we're reading.
0: Won't follow suit.
4: It's framing verse 15 all the way to 18.
3: Learn to defend myself.
4: Everything
3: talking,
4: he's saying here is an answer to the question: should the believer commit an occasional act of sin?
3: But anyway, seriously,
4: in the first question of the chapter is: should we go on living under the dominion of the power of the sin nature?
3: We have a
4: the second question is asking: okay, now that you understand no dominion of the sin nature. Should
3: now
4: we commit
3: could be
4: a planned,
3: and now
4: occasional
3: the Holy Spirit,
4: act of sin?
3: I mean, we're talking a quickening power that raised
4: peculiar,
3: up Christ from the
4: and
3: dead.
4: And what I find is novel
3: took a dead body
4: is
3: that
4: Paul
3: had no
4: says
3: life
4: if you do that,
3: brought life to it,
4: that is
3: we'll
4: form of slavery.
3: Our mortal members.
4: He's
3: we'll
4: saying
3: get to
4: down commit road, planned,
3: maybe
4: occasional
3: next year
4: acts
3: sometime
4: of sin.
3: We get to chapter 8.
4: So what does that mean?
3: But
4: that means this chapter is the strongest exhortation in the Bible.
3: But I get excited when I see these
4: because
3: verses.
4: Not only should we,
3: we
4: not
3: have a
4: be
3: weakness
4: committing
3: in the flesh, Paul
4: living
3: deals with
4: under
3: that
4: the dominion of the sin nature, in verse 15 to 18,
3: fall,
4: he's explaining
3: our
4: why
3: proclivity,
4: not only
3: Lauren,
4: should
3: you
4: not
3: you
4: do
3: said
4: that,
3: it well many times
4: you should
3: in the
4: not
3: past,
4: go on
3: and you brought
4: planning
3: it up again earlier,
4: occasional
3: is
4: acts
3: we have
4: of
3: a
4: sin,
3: tendency
4: living under the grace of God, and I think we should talk more about that.
0: Let's do that, and let's go beyond the plan.
3: And this is where we have to learn obedience to the faith
0: because it has to be a part of
3: the
0: process. Yeah,
3: on the Holy Spirit to do things for us.
0: I know why some authors
3: not to bring
0: will
3: up my
0: stick
3: testimony
0: with the,
3: again, but the gap between when I got
0: sin,
3: this understanding
0: sadly,
3: to when the actual deliverance,
0: being,
3: manifestation of the deliverance of my cigarette smoking
0: and,
3: took place was a month.
0: Sometimes we
3: so I had to survive a whole month
0: bite off a
3: resting
0: piece
3: in
0: of
3: faith
0: we're going to talk
3: without
0: about it when
3: trying
0: we come back.
3: Any longer.
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3: details.
5: It's the newest
3: of what I tried,
5: CD from the Family Worship Center singers entitled
3: I
5: Speak Jesus.
3: Was actually a wonderful month. Even though I was still manifesting the smoking, I had a victory though, because that's the victory that overcometh the world, even
5: 12 spirit-filled songs that will make you dance, shout, and worship as you enter the presence of God.
3: Hours later that I was called by my wife saying, you forgot your cigarettes, as I've said my testimony many times. I had no thought of it, because the desire was removed. That's how the Holy Spirit works.
5: Thank you, Jesus, for the blood.
3: That is freedom, and I've never had since then, and I'm going back now 40 years, that desire to touch a cigarette.
4: and it just doesn't even come to mind. So.

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0: That's God's signature on our hearts. He's placing His signature. So we are identified as His, we're possessed by Him, and now we have the power to live this walk.
3: If we rely on Him.
0: That's the next point. We have to learn to be dependent 100%.
3: Right. Our responsibility is still dependence.
0: Yes.
3: We're a servant. We're under. Am I really dependent on what He has supplied? And that's the question I'm asking myself today. And then what I want you to ask, because if we are, then
2: all
3: these
2: right,
3: things
2: we
3: that we
2: are
3: see,
2: back.
3: We'll hang on
2: Joseph
3: to.
2: Joseph made a mention yesterday.
3: We're going to go right back to it as we took a break,
2: being placed into a mold.
3: Some emphasis.
2: Joseph,
3: I do want to point out that I feel
2: it?
3: That as we go through these passages,
2: the gospel,
3: there is an emphasis all the way to the end of the chapter
4: means, the
3: on holiness and servants.
2: You're going to find
3: the teaching that we're put into
2: very strongly.
3: In encountering.
2: Right.
3: And what we're
4: yes.
3: finding and what we hear Paul saying is, and I'm going to summarize this,
2: so that
3: and
2: again
3: we'll is
2: continue
3: vital
2: the
3: for us.
2: Conversation.
3: But whatever you do, don't break the mold.
2: As I see it, Paul
3: right.
2: has said, we're
4: well,
2: freed
4: and
2: from
4: mentioned the Holy Spirit here, and
3: the dominion
4: I suppose what you're saying
3: now
4: is
3: the
4: he's going
3: to
4: help us do this.
3: Is to be a model
2: I think
3: of
2: that
3: righteousness.
2: Living the Christian
3: this
2: life
3: is a model of
2: what I'm
3: trying
2: to say.
4: So the servant of sin
3: is an impossibility.
2: I'm sorry, I said
3: the
2: wrong
3: help of the Holy Spirit. Christian is to be a model,
4: a servant of righteousness. Would say,
3: and
4: without
3: not
4: the Holy
3: have,
4: Spirit, you
3: just
4: have
3: acquiesce
4: this,
3: to occasional aspects
2: yeah,
3: of sin.
2: That's yeah. what I'm trying
3: we
2: to say.
3: Do fail.
4: And I think, you, I think,
3: and
4: you
3: I think
4: know,
3: everyone
4: you
3: here
4: talk
3: would
4: talk
3: admit
4: about his
3: that
4: testimony
3: that's
4: life.
3: A truth. And we can handle
4: and
3: it
4: properly.
3: And of
4: course, he would bring in discussions about the baptism
3: right
4: with the
3: going.
4: Holy Spirit
3: but
4: in that.
3: The true
4: and,
3: believer
4: and I think it does play a role
3: sin.
4: In our lives.
3: And he's,
4: I mean,
3: he's got to learn how to
4: everything.
3: Rise above it,
4: the Holy
3: both
4: Spirit
3: temptation
4: does.
3: And perhaps a besetting
4: and,
3: sin.
4: And yet,
3: something
4: the
3: that happens
4: victory,
3: again and again
4: victory,
3: and again and again and again.
4: Is in an experience.
3: That's something that
4: but,
3: I think the power of the
4: but
3: gospel
4: the Holy Spirit, how the Holy Spirit helps us to have victory.
3: The potential of being free if we operate
4: these three verses.
3: And what God is saying.
2: You see, too, Dad, you know,
4: that,
2: years ago you
4: maybe
2: said
4: just
2: I had people
4: 19,
2: who would come to us and
4: you
2: would say, I speak after
4: you,
2: the manner
4: Swagger,
2: of men because
4: you
2: of the infirmity of your flesh.
4: Lives,
2: I was reading
4: but
2: after,
4: they kept
2: I think it's Leon
4: failure.
2: Morris.
4: Yeah.
2: And
4: I think these
2: infirmity of your flesh
4: them.
2: Is taken a few different
4: because,
2: ways
4: okay.
2: here.
4: Because
2: some say
4: because
2: it's speaking of the moral
4: asking,
2: weakness
4: Paul's
2: of the flesh,
4: saying to the believer
2: which
4: who,
2: is a lot of times how Paul
4: who's
2: uses
4: committing
2: the
4: now
2: flesh,
4: the verb, the act
2: but
4: of
2: because
4: sin,
2: right. of the way he
4: should
2: says,
4: you be
2: I speak
4: that?
2: After
4: and
2: the
4: his
2: manner
4: answer
2: of men,
4: is,
2: he
4: you
2: might
4: have two
2: be
4: options,
2: saying
4: believer,
2: the lack of mental
4: you can
2: faculties.
4: Either yield to the grace
2: he
4: of
2: might
4: God,
2: be saying he's worried that they're having trouble comprehending.
4: And so what that means is every time we fail, and I said this
2: and why
4: at the end
2: he has to
4: talking about Spider-Man
2: down to human terms like slavery.
4: That when we
2: is
4: fail,
2: what he was saying,
4: with
2: and
4: great
2: that
4: power
2: probably
4: comes great responsibility.
2: Is the case.
4: The
2: but this verse 19, you can split it up into two parts. The first half, he's worried that they're not grasping what he's teaching.
4: To grasp
2: but then says something very definitive in the second half, which is
4: in the same way
2: Paul's
4: you framing failure as stepping
2: for
4: over
2: as
4: the grace
2: yielded.
4: Of God.
2: Now, this is very interesting.
4: That's why the word yield,
2: now I think
4: he's telling the
2: believer that your servanthood
4: to six,
2: righteousness.
4: Because it's not just a matter
2: it's
4: of going to
2: be very
4: occasional
2: akin.
4: Act. Paul's
2: to
4: framing
2: the
4: it as yielding yourself
2: you
4: as a servant.
2: Used to be experiencing.
4: So you're yielding to the wrong thing
3: can,
4: when
3: can
4: sin
3: you,
4: is engaged. It's going to be just as exacting.
2: To have the ability.
4: It's going to be.
2: The problem is not the
4: just
2: message,
4: as
2: the problem
4: demanding.
2: Is you're
3: yeah.
2: yielding.
3: Good.
2: And
4: the
2: it's going to
4: not,
2: be.
4: The
2: parallel,
4: message,
2: if
4: the
2: you
4: problem
2: will.
4: Is not walking
2: if you're missing
4: in the
2: what I've been
3: let
2: teaching.
3: Me, let me ask
2: I'm worried
3: okay,
2: about
3: you
2: not grasping what
3: I was
2: we've taught
3: ask
2: all the way up to
3: and
2: this
3: what
2: verse.
3: I want the people to hear
2: I want
3: is,
2: you to know what
3: if
2: I'm telling you
3: is
2: the same
3: an occasional failure.
2: Servanthood
3: first of all,
2: you yielded
3: I would say
2: once to sin.
3: That if they're truly born
2: you're
3: going
2: to have to yield to righteousness.
3: Them miserable.
2: Right. And that's
3: what
2: we've been saying is you're trying to bring up how the Holy Spirit works.
3: How do we minister
2: maybe we could talk about how that
3: that is
2: the Holy Spirit
3: occasionally
2: helps us to
3: failing.
2: Do that.
3: And maybe
2: well,
3: that's where I want to go with it, because I don't feel we can
2: talks
3: accomplish
2: about
3: besetting
2: anything
3: sin,
2: in these texts.
3: The same thing
2: without the
3: months
2: help
3: apart
2: of the Holy
3: or
2: Spirit.
3: Over
2: and
3: again
2: that's
3: and
2: why
3: again and again.
2: Brother Swigert,
3: and first of all,
2: again
3: I don't
2: and
3: want
2: again
3: to
2: and again
3: say
2: doesn't
3: that
2: ignore
3: not
2: the
3: saved.
2: Text.
3: He doesn't ignore.
4: I would never say that.
3: Yeah, I would never say that. So we want to eliminate
2: the same thing as far as studying
3: how would you encourage them
2: to be concerned
3: in their process. Example
4: I'm a
3: of a servant
4: your
3: might
4: question.
3: Not be
2: okay.
3: You talked
2: he
3: about
2: should have
3: people
2: gone.
3: Who,
2: but at the same
3: point
2: sin.
3: In time,
2: how
3: what
2: do you
3: is
2: encourage?

0: me as we've gone through this text.
1: They need to learn.
0: Is the idea
1: Paul's
0: of being
1: doing
0: servant,
1: that. I think he's trying to teach
0: said.
1: Them what they have access
0: the idea
1: to,
0: is
1: that they don't
0: total,
1: have to.
0: Okay, that's
1: control.
0: The first step. That is, what do they have access to? What
1: do they have? They have access under grace. You have access to what grace affords, which is
0: God
1: the Spirit's
0: is not,
1: work. Now he's not mentioned the Holy Spirit, and he won't
0: owner.
1: Really until chapter 8.
0: He's not desiring
1: but he is,
0: part control.
1: But he is emphasizing
0: total control.
1: That under grace,
0: so the same control
1: we are servants of righteousness.
0: To sin, we now have to yield to God.
1: But yet again,
2: the
1: choice made under grace
2: in the
1: passage is
2: tenses here
1: by many
2: is
1: to misunderstand grace, even knowing. A
2: and
1: little about
2: I find that
1: right.
2: very interesting.
1: They,
2: it teaches
1: misunderstanding
2: us something too.
1: In verse 15,
2: perhaps
1: shall
2: what
1: we
2: he's
1: sin
2: implying
1: because we're not
2: is,
1: under the law, but we're under grace.
2: We all struggle.
1: I think many are
2: with
1: in
2: a
1: that
2: definitive
1: right
2: choice.
1: Now. They're misunderstanding grace.
0: Well,
1: failure
0: I think that's what I was trying
1: more
0: to
1: so
0: express.
1: A misunderstanding
2: is also
1: of the grace
2: we've
1: of God.
2: Said faith is beyond
1: have to
2: just
1: come
2: choices.
1: Go ahead.
0: Yeah.
1: But yet they are faith choices.
0: I would agree with you. Is it in that misunderstanding? Is it a misunderstanding of how the Holy Spirit works?
2: And it's really the idea of from here on out.
1: We can go to other passages, but I don't think he's dealing with that here.
0: Yeah, but
1: I see.
0: We're dealing
1: the message
0: with
1: of don't
0: I look
1: quit.
0: At this as a letter.
2: Always
0: yeah. This
2: just
0: is going to be read.
2: With my spirit.
0: Romans 8 and 2 is going to be read in 3 minutes if they just travel
1: but the
0: through
1: tendency
0: the letter
1: is
0: and they're reading it publicly.
1: Yeah.
0: So and again, isn't that the church in Rome,
1: again,
0: if which, I don't think we have
1: way
0: to avoid something that's coming in the future when it's relevant to
2: both comprehending and applying.
1: Exactly.
0: And you were trying to get
3: something
0: on Romans
3: 8 and 2 in,
0: I don't know, 3 minutes if you
3: just
0: read through the passages,
3: or you've been saved,
0: they would come to that conclusion. So I don't find, I'm just saying that because I don't have a problem with jumping ahead.
1: Well, I agree with it. It's a letter, and I do.
3: Yeah.
1: But I think the biggest issue here is
3: repetition is a good thing.
1: The word is, and he wants them to get that first.
3: The surrender we
1: want them because it's such a powerful word.
0: That's a good way to say it.
1: He's trying to emphasize the power of sin.
0: As simple as we might think, we need help with
1: that. When he uses that word throughout chapter 6.
0: Okay.
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6: 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Then Brian Haney, I Found a Lily in My Belly. Kim Coleman, This
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6: Finally,
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5: Sin properly.
1: Right.
7: The Lord
5: the
7: will give strength
5: Paul
7: unto
5: said,
7: his.
5: You're yield
7: the Lord will bless
5: grace.
7: His people with
5: you're not
7: peace.
5: Yield. If
7: this
5: we truly
7: is the Sun Life Radio
5: sin
7: Network.
5: Does to us.
4: You're listening to a repeat broadcast of the message of the cross
5: because
4: with
5: we're
4: Pastor
5: saved,
4: Lauren
5: and
4: Larson.
5: To grace so we can sin, and grace is there for us as a net.
0: Right.
5: Well, but that's what Paul says. Don't do
0: that. What I want to add to the conversation, and what I really believe honestly from the heart, is that we might know how to operate. We might understand it. We might want it. But if we don't have the power of the Spirit to accomplish it, it won't be done. So yielding and presenting still demands not only a right concept of grace,
1: all
0: but
1: right,
0: an activity from the Spirit
1: being
0: that is
1: a
0: not,
1: servant
0: that
1: of God,
0: is not
1: yielding
0: at
1: to
0: all.
1: That.
0: Because
1: coming
0: Romans 8 and 2,
1: underneath,
0: Paul says, the answer to my sin problem
1: in our
0: wasn't
1: world,
0: a desire to live for God.
1: At least
0: it was
1: before
0: the
1: we
0: knowledge
1: were born
0: of
1: again,
0: how to
1: before
0: receive
1: we were saved,
0: the law of the Spirit of
1: our
0: life
1: big
0: in
1: idea
0: Christ
1: was
0: Jesus.
1: Independence.
0: That's what he's
1: going to
0: do. We're going to do what we
1: so
0: need to do, and we love
1: that person that
0: our
1: is
0: independence.
1: Failing.
0: We're going to look
1: accomplish
0: at
1: what
0: we think we can get
1: and we talk about
0: we'll
1: grace.
0: Use any ways,
1: and
0: means, or what
1: theology,
0: have you to get that done.
1: One commentator I read even yesterday,
0: any man's boss.
1: He tied.
0: Don't tell me what to do. grace was the nature use of it the to the person of the Holy Spirit quite strongly.
8: And the focus of humanity.
0: He said it's almost
8: what we didn't realize.
0: Now, not every time
8: is that
0: Paul talks
8: even
0: about
8: then,
0: grace,
8: with that attitude, thinking that we were
0: the Holy
8: our
0: Spirit.
8: Own boss,
0: but when
8: if
0: we
8: you
0: talk
8: will,
0: about living for God, and we talk
8: we were
0: about
8: servants
0: living
8: of sin,
0: in

0: Sin was something that was going to overwhelm and overtake
1: us. Then we have to also understand how the Holy Spirit
0: would be a little bit different.
1: Why he works.
0: Some would be more dramatic than others.
1: The equipment that
0: I found great bondage in alcohol
1: to be able
0: to the individual. And that can be stopped. Yeah. Will you ever redesign flesh? No, it's not something that can be redesigned. It's always going to be a problem.
2: So the flesh is not the source of sinful desire, but the sin nature is the source of sinful desire.
1: That's how I see it. The sin nature is the source of that.
2: Yeah.
1: In flesh, we see the expression of that.
2: Okay. That makes sense. The members are the expression, or the flesh is the expression of that sinful desire.
1: Right, and that flows through the inner man. And that has to have access, again, through the inner man. Our minds, our hearts control what our members do. Opposition is going to be there all the time, but at the same point in time, it can be stifled by the power of the Spirit, not by willpower, not by any other force or any other function.
3: Mm-hmm. Would it be, in this life, scriptures make it clear that we will never be able to live above the trials and temptations of this life.
1: Correct.
3: Would it be proper to say, if I'm understanding correctly, it's the sin nature that tries to dominate and control over all of us? But the number one way that they work is through the flesh. And so people often think that because they go through trials or because they go through a temptation, that, well, something's got to be wrong with me. Well, no, it just means that you're alive and well. Christ was tempted. We saw that in the wilderness, three times he was tempted. He had to have had the opportunity to have yielded to that. And what was the first temptation? It came to his flesh. He had fasted 40 days and 40 nights, and the enemy came and said, turn these stones into bread. And that's when Christ said, it's written, man shall not live by bread alone, but by every word that proceedeth forth out of the mouth of God. He was actually quoting out of Deuteronomy there. And then, even at the end of his life, as he hung on the cross, what did the thief say? Well, if you're truly who you say you are, why don't you just take yourself down off the cross? So, as long as we're in this life, there are trials and circumstances of life that we're going to go through. Generally, it starts with the flesh, but it can influence every area of our life, trying to get us to yield our members.
1: You know, Dr. Dupree, I think the easiest way for me to understand it is to recognize that sin is always going to be a battle. Sin is going to be internalized as long as I'm in this physical body. I believe the power of the sin nature and its influence of giving wrong desires and the desire and the wrong thinking processes that can happen, which makes the renewal of the mind so vital. First of all, we have to know how to live for God. The renewal of the mind begins with knowing how to live for God, which is what Paul is trying to teach us here.
3: Exactly.
1: So the fact that we face opposition is part of the tension in light of the promise of the great victory.
3: Mm-hmm.
1: And it's there.
3: Mm-hmm.
1: And so we're trying to describe the tension in the best way we can. And again, different viewpoints on the flesh exist. If you read enough commentaries, you will find different explanations, different definitions. And that's why the answer is always the simplest. If we will, in this life that we live now, as we face opposition, if we will keep our faith in what Jesus said we had, what Paul said we had in Christ, we will find the Holy Spirit helping us in every aspect, no matter what aspect of sin we find ourselves facing or dealing with. And so sin in us, sin around us is only dealt with one way, and that's what we have to know. That's what we have to understand. That's what we have to come to trust.
2: So when we read Galatians 5 and 19,

0: 18, and Paul starts talking about the works of the flesh, adultery, fornication, hatred, jealousy, drunkenness, all these things. Is that what he's warning us about in Romans 6, that when we present our members to sin, those things are what's going to be expressed? Because then in the next couple verses, he talks about the Spirit and yielding ourselves to the Spirit, and he describes the fruit of the Spirit after that. So I'm reminded of this passage, looking at Romans 6 passage that we're looking at, that these things that are described here, all these works of the flesh that we see listed in verse 19, the adultery and the fornication, all that seems like that is the outflow of not presenting our members to the Spirit and not presenting our members to the Lord.
1: Well, remember, presenting as one who is alive from the dead is simply embracing what Paul has said in verses 1 through 10. It's reckoning, knowing, and believing.
0: Yeah.
1: And that is why Paul would also say that if we are if we are following the Spirit, we're never under law in that same passage.
0: Yeah.
1: Because what we're doing is counting on the grace of God by presenting ourselves to God's system, and that allows us to give Him our bodies as instruments, as weapons of righteousness.
0: And that's how sin is dethroned off of our heart. That's how sin is no longer ruling over us.
1: Well, the expression of sin would be what we don't want to see. That would be sin having the rule over us. Yeah. Jesus said in John chapter 8, he said, if a man is sinning, and I'm paraphrasing it here, he is the servant of sin. He is the servant of sin. Yeah. And this is what Paul is saying we're not to be.
0: We don't have to be.
1: If there's acts of sin being expressed through our person, and that is what we're trying to stop. Sanctification should be produce holiness. And that's John 8:34 they have on the screen. Whosoever commits sin is the servant of sin. Go down or go up to verse 32. I'm shooting from the hip there, if you would. And you shall know the truth, and the truth shall make you free. So what truth frees us from being the servant of sin? Only one. And that truth is who Christ is and what Christ has done. So again, it is repetitive, but Paul is repetitive. Throughout this text, he's repeating again and again verses 3 through 5, it's the cross. 6 and 7, it's the cross. 8 through 10, it's the cross. Reckon yourself dead indeed unto sin, and don't let sin reign. You're going to have that tension. You're going to have that opposition. And the only way to rise above it successfully and to live the expressed life that God wants us and to experience the fruit of the Spirit as opposed to the works of the flesh is to keep your eyes on Christ and depend upon Him totally. Despite what you have going on the inside of you, despite what might be going on outside and trying to impact us internally and externally, we've got to keep our eyes on Christ. And that, I know that sounds simple, but in the heat of the battle, sometimes it's not easily spotted. And we need to be sure that our eyes are always turned towards Christ and we're dependent upon Him.
2: So you're talking about object of faith.
1: Yes, that's
2: keeping your eyes on Jesus.
1: Right. I look at knowing and believing, reckoning, identifying with Christ in His death, burial, resurrection, and as well as the right object of faith, all is the same thing.
0: Well, I don't mean to keep going back to Galatians, but in verse 16, chapter 5, walk in the Spirit and you shall not fulfill the lust of the flesh.
1: Right.
0: So walking in the Spirit, ordering our behavior by having our faith in the right object in Christ, what Christ did, because He doesn't say, you know, it's not about focusing on trying to suppress sin, but it's focused on trying to walk in the Spirit.
1: Correct. And what that means, walking in the Spirit there again, doesn't mean you won't have to face the opposition.
0: Yeah, yeah.
1: It means that the way to overcome the opposition is to walk in the Spirit. What does that mean? Once again, it goes back to the idea of living in the sphere where the Spirit is going to help.
0: Yeah.
1: Operating in that sphere. And that means that I order my life by faith in Christ and what He's done for us at Calvary. So I will face opposition, but the only route to victory over that opposition, internally and externally, is to keep my eyes on Christ. So again, Brother Larson, that's pretty redundant. Yeah, but it's the way God works. It's the plan. It's the only opportunity that you have. You shall know the truth. The truth shall make you free. And that is what helps us to rise above sin. If we're not rising above sin, we're going to be the servants of sin and presenting ourselves to that ruler. And that's not what Paul is saying Christians ought to be doing. It ought to be a different expression, the expression of Christ, the expression of the Holy Spirit, the expression of Christ's nature and God's nature living through us. That's where we're trying to get to.
0: Yes.
1: But again, it's always going to be opposed, but the only means by which we can have victory over it is, in fact, by placing our faith in Christ and the cross and keeping it there consistently. And this is how we live the Christian experience. That's how the help of the Holy Spirit comes into our very beings. So this is the process that, again, I think that Paul is trying to cement into our hearts and into our lives through all of this.
3: Well, I think, as you have pointed out, the repetitive nature of it. It's not something we can do one time and we have it. You were talking about John chapter 8 and verse 32, we'll know the truth and the truth will set us free. The repetitive nature of that can be seen in verse 31 when he told the disciples, if you continue in my word. There's the repetitive nature. That's, you will know the truth and the truth will set you free. Just reading it and say, oh, okay, I got it. No, it's something we have to continually do. And there are different views of the flesh. But as you have pointed out, it doesn't matter which view a person holds. There's only one way to overcome that. And that's in what Christ has done for us on the cross. And that's what we continually have to keep in front of us. Because there are too many people, okay, I've got that. And then they want to move on to something deeper, something newer, something, a fresh revelation from God. So we leave the fundamentals that helps us to walk in the victory. And that's what Christ has done for us. And we're seeking all of these other things. We let them go. If we don't keep Christ and the cross at the forefront of what He did for us, because that's the only way we can do anything, is realizing that our strength only comes from Christ.
2: But it's not just knowing it, it's believing it.
3: You've got to believe. Well, you've got to believe it and you've got to walk it out. You've got to act on what we believe, and that's what Christ has done for us.
1: Yeah, and again, the actions that we carry out are only made possible by
3: only
1: the help
3: the
1: of
3: cross.
1: The Holy Spirit. Only by, that's how the Christian life can be expressed, only that way. If we rely on our own processes.
0: So it's reckon, then yield.
1: Yeah, reckon and
0: reckon,
1: present.
0: And then yield or present. Yeah. Those two aspects of the passage here in Romans 6, that's what's jump where we're at, this section, that's what jumps out, that reckoning and then that yielding or that presenting. That's the key.
1: Yeah. If you want to live the life that God expects us to live, you're going to have to constantly depend upon what Christ has done. And that reconciliation, that reckoning, again, as we talked about in verse 11, is the first imperative in the book of Romans, in all of it. So it's not something that's just done once. It's also, as I said, the present active indicative, and that's confusing to many of the listeners. But in the Greek language, this means this has to be constantly done on a daily basis. So when Brother Swigert would come to us and say, I wake up in the morning and I say, my faith is not in me. My faith is not in what I do. It's not in my talent. It's not in my education. He was telling us, you have to know and believe, you have to reckon daily what it is that Christ has done, and you have to depend on it all throughout the day. When you face opposition, when you experience opposition, when you sense opposition, you've got to trust and rest in who Christ is and what Christ has done. That's the only way and the only means by which we can operate. We have to depend upon the grace of God.
0: Yeah, reckon to account. Account is a word there for reckon. If you had a business, every single day you would count the money and account and make sure that everything is like it's supposed to be, a daily reckoning. That's where that term comes from, and I think that's what we need to do as believers. We need to reckon. We need to account for understanding what Christ did and ask the Lord, just like Brother Swaggart used to say, every day, Lord, I put my faith and trust in you, not in myself, not in my church, not in my works, but in you and what you did at Calvary. And that's gonna when we reckon ourselves dead indeed unto sin, that's when we're gonna be able to present ourselves to the Lord and to his righteousness, and then all of the fruit of the Spirit that's listed in Galatians 5, that's when that's going to manifest itself in us instead of all the other things that are listed that are the result of yielding ourselves to the sin nature.
1: Yeah, and I think that this is where Paul wants to take sanctification. This is where, and it's all made possible because of verse 14, because we're no longer living under the auspices of law. We're no longer under that government. We've been transferred into a brand new government with brand new sources of power. Newness of life is now ours. What Christ did for us at Calvary is certainly ours. What he did at Calvary relative to sin is certainly ours. But yet we have to acknowledge it, we have to believe it, and we have to keep depending upon it so that we can, in fact, move forward in our Christian experience. If we don't do that, then sin is sure to find expression through our being, through our person, through our members, through our body. And that's not what we want to see. That's not a witness of Christ's life in us. That's not living the Christian experience the way that God wants us to live it. So we have to be on guard. We have to be attentive, and we have to be sure to place our faith properly so that the grace of God can provide us with what it is that we must have. Paul said in Galatians 2 and 20, he said very clearly, I do not frustrate the grace of God. For if righteousness comes by the law, then Christ is dead in vain. Thank God that that grace is not in vain, that you can keep your eyes on who Christ is and what Christ has done and live free from the dominion of the sin nature. Will we do it perfectly? I wish I could say I did, but I don't. And neither has anybody else. Even Paul, at the end of his life, would say, you know what? I have not yet apprehended. I have not yet attained. I know Paul hadn't gotten to that place where he was perfected yet in the sense of being brought to heaven, but he's also indicating that he's learning. He's walking this out every single day, and he sees the opposition. He's living in the tension, but this one thing he does, he presses for the prize of the high calling of God in Christ Jesus. How did he do that? By keeping his eyes on Christ, who he is, and what he's done. Well, I hope it's been some help to you today. We are going to go on to verse 15 in tomorrow's teaching, and I hope that you'll be sure to join us. Tell somebody else about the program and be with us again tomorrow. God bless you.
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I sense the presence of the Lord here so greatly. 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
3: 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And number three, how to apply the Word of God to your everyday life and living.
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1: Hello, I'm Donnie Swaggart, and welcome once again to another edition of The Story Behind the Song, a program that is fastly becoming one of the most popular on the Sun Life Broadcasting Network, and I just want to thank each and every one of you for tuning in each and every week, and I want to thank you as well for letting people know about The Story Behind the Song. Today is very interesting in that we're not bringing a hymn to you. As you know, this season was the first season that I've incorporated some songs that are not hymns. They are newer songs, but I felt because of the history behind the song or the story that brought the song to birth or the individual who wrote the song was just too important not to incorporate it in the series, The Story Behind the Song, and today is no exception. Song written, really, in the 70s. And of course, considering how old some of the songs that we've covered, that's like saying it was written yesterday. The song today is entitled, O Lord, You're Beautiful, written by Keith Green. Keith Green, if he would have lived, he and I would be the same age. He would be 64 years of age this year. He left this world at the age of 28 in an untimely plane crash in Texas. Keith Green was an interesting character, to say the least. Born into a Jewish family,

that converted to Christian Science. Now, let me say that again. He was born into a Jewish home whose parents converted to Christian Science. His grandfather on his mother's side was in the entertainment industry. He worked for Warner Brothers. He was a record producer. He was he signed Hank Williams to a recording contract. He signed other artists that became well known in the 40s and 50s and earlier in times that people that to me are really not that interesting or important to even bring up. But he was born into a home of artists. Let's just put it that way. At an early age, the first instrument he picked up was the ukulele, and then began to play the piano. From the time that he was about 8 or 9, Keith was so gifted musically. If my memory serves me correct, he actually signed his first recording contract when he was 12 years of age. It, of course, really didn't go anywhere. I know Decca Records had signed him. As a matter of fact, he was even mentioned in Time magazine as a star of the future that never really materialized like he thought. Keith was a searcher. He was a searcher for truth. When he was 15 years of age, he started keeping a daily journal that he basically kept until the time of his death. He wanted to be a star. He wanted to be a rock and roll musician, singer, songwriter. He was doing all of the things that one would expect one to do living in Los Angeles at that time, playing in clubs on the Sunset Strip. One of the clubs that he played in, to be honest with you, I'd never heard of until I started researching this song. And then I come to find out that a lot of burgeoning artists in the LA music scene in the 60s played in this club called the Blah Blah Club. And to me, that sounds like kind of an appropriate name, Blah Blah. But he was playing there regularly. It was at a time when Elton John would begin to break in the American music scene from England. And, you know, the music industry, like anything else, is a copycat industry. And, you know, whereas before it was the singer, songwriter, guitar player, you know, now we have a guy that plays the piano, which, you know, Jerry Lee, our cousin, brought piano into the rock and roll industry. But then by the, you know, 67, 68, 69, 70, piano had gone by kind of by the wayside until Elton John came along and brought the piano back to the forefront. Keith was a singer, songwriter, and a piano player. And of course, when Elton John broke and became famous, you know,

American Elton John. And of course, he was playing that game to get heard, writing songs, pitching songs. And he was very determined. To show you how determined he was, he and some friends were going to a house up in the Hollywood Hills or somewhere, and they found out that one of the houses close by, that Joni Mitchell lived there. Well, Keith Green could not let go of the fact that, hey, I'm this close to Joni Mitchell, so I want to go see if she's home. Well, his friend said, are you crazy? We'll get arrested. You know, and he goes, no, we're going to go. So they went up to her house, and come to find out, the gate was wide open, and he walked right up to the door and just knocked on the door and just kept knocking. And finally, Joni Mitchell opens the door, and there stands Keith Green with long, long hair and a thick beard. And, hey, Joni, how are you? I'm Keith Green. You got to hear my songs. Just like that. And she said, okay, well, come on in. Kind of a, you know, I don't think that would happen much today. And he goes in, sits down with a guitar and his friends and starts playing, singing songs, and winds up staying there for 2 or 3 hours. He was like that. He was just forceful. He had a personality that wouldn't take no for an answer. And, you know, she liked him and she liked some of his songs and tried to get him some tryouts with different labels and whatever the case, but that's just kind of the way he was. But in the midst of all of this, he was a searcher for truth. Now, he was a drug user. He was not a heavy drug user like some people, but he smoked marijuana. He took peyote. He took LSD. And it was all, as he would say later, a search for truth. I can't imagine being born Jewish and raised Christian Science. You're talking about a messed up combination there. But the one thing about being raised Christian Science was that it opened up the New Testament to him. And Keith always read the Bible because he was looking for truth. He was trying to marry his Jewish heritage with the New Testament and looking for truth. And yet he was a diehard Christian Science like his parents were, but yet he couldn't shake that Jewish heritage and part of his life. And he finally, in searching for truth, he began to meet some what we would call Jesus freaks, individuals that, as the Jesus movement began to sweep Southern California, and there was a cross-pollination between the Jesus movement and hippies and all of that kind of stuff. And Keith began to talk to individuals that were like Randy Stonehill, who was born-again believers, that was in the burgeoning contemporary Christian music scene and world. And he didn't really understand all of this about Jesus Christ, and he didn't know what he believed, but he began to meet people. And at the same time, he began to get recognized in the secular world, and Arista Records signed him to a recording contract. But as the Lord would will it, nothing really came of it, and he eventually was dropped from that contract. But all for the express purpose of this, it was all a journey for him. And every day, in his journal, he would write things, why am I here? What is the purpose of life? What is the purpose of humanity? Who is God? Does God exist? Is man on this earth for a reason and a purpose? And eventually, it would lead into an encounter with Jesus Christ. And Keith gave his heart to the Lord and became involved with an organization that was then in its infancy called The Vineyard. The Vineyard is now a major organization based out of the West Coast of churches all across the United States, quasi-charismatic. And he was going
to, I think,

probably what was the first Vineyard Church, if my memory serves me correct, probably the mother church there in Southern California. He was living with a young lady named Melanie, who was Jewish as well, and was on a spiritual journey with all of this. But and you know, to make a long story short, they got saved, they got married, and they begin this quest to really learn who Jesus was. And in his quest to find out Jesus, the Bible says, if you seek me, you'll find me. And he had a deep encounter with the Lord, eventually went on to be baptized in the Holy Spirit and begin to devour the Word of God, begin to seek the Word of God and begin to live out his Christian witness. Now, he was kind of going about thinking, well, I need a secular recording contract. And he was still seeking a secular recording contract and still playing in some clubs, auditioning his songs, but yet his songs are becoming more and more and more centered around Christianity and Jesus Christ. But to tell you how forceful he was, he met a young lady that he began to witness to her, and she mentioned that she was living with someone, and he told her, well, you shouldn't be doing that. You're not married. You don't need to be living with this person. You need to move out. Well, come to find out, the man she was living with was Bob Dylan. And when she moved out, and Bob Dylan wanted to know, why are you doing this? And she began to tell him all this stuff. He wanted to see Keith Green. He wanted to find out why Keith Green was meddling in his personal life. And Keith met Bob Dylan, and they became friends, and he began to witness to Bob Dylan. And we all know about Bob Dylan's brief flirtation with Christianity, born and raised Jewish as well. But I don't really know the sum total or the value of that. I just know that Keith Green had a hand in it, to the point that he introduced Bob Dylan to the group, the Second Chapter of Acts. He began to go to their recording sessions, to the point that when he released the album, his Born Again album, quote unquote, where he had the song Saved and others, he asked the Second Chapter of Acts to be his opening act. And of course they said, no, thank you. We don't feel the witness of the Spirit on that. But he and Bob Dylan and Keith became such friends that on Keith's very first Christian recording, his first album, Bob Dylan came over and played harmonica on a couple of the songs. Keith was met with instant recognition on his first album. He was signed to Sparrow Records, and he began to do the typical thing, the Jesus festivals, concerts, but Keith didn't like that. He kind of felt that God was calling him to more than be an artist, but to be a preacher. You know, some have called him now, looking back, a prophet. I don't know if I would go that far. I don't know. That's for the Lord to say. I do know that his life was very impactful. But when he finished the tour built around his first album, he did something that was unprecedented. He told his wife, Melody, he said, I don't believe that God wants me to have a recording contract. I believe the Lord wants me to do my own thing. And he got in his car and drove to the president of Sparrow Records and said, I want out of my contract. Why? He said, I just don't feel like this is God. I don't feel comfortable in this. And to the credit of the founder, president, owner of Sparrow Records, he let him out of his contract. And as Keith began to lead up to his second album, that would be, I think it was called No Compromise, he began to write songs Grace by Which I Stand, Your Love Broke Through. And out of this time, Melody, his wife, would write that he had a piano in their bedroom, and she was awakened early one morning to him softly playing chords

on the piano and humming. And she said, you've written a new song. And he said, yes. And she said, well, sing it to me. And of course, most people don't realize, but Melody, his wife, was a songwriting partner of his. She helped write many of his great songs. And he began to sing the song that we now know, Lord, You're Beautiful. I'm going to stop right there and jump ahead. You know, I can remember when Keith died in that plane crash. I remember, I knew who he was. I had heard his music. I did not own the album. I did not own any of his albums at the time. I'd heard them. I liked them. But I have to admit that it wasn't until just a few years ago that I rediscovered the music of Keith Green. And I did it this way. I sat down to listen to the song, Lord, You're Beautiful, again. Now, when I say listen, I don't mean putting a CD on and turning on to listen. That's listening. I mean listen. I mean shut everything off and sit there and listen to the words, and not just hear the words, but try to hear the heart that brought forth the words. And as I began to listen, I heard what I would consider a love song to Jesus Christ. A song written from a heart that was grateful, was honored, was so thankful to have found the truth and was walking in the light. I don't really think that Keith has gotten the recognition that he really deserves, because he's written some great songs, and songs, to be honest with you, some that I'm just don't really care for. I'm being very frank and honest with you. But classics that how can you argue with Grace by Which I Stand and Your Love Broke Through? But out of all the songs he wrote, Lord, You're Beautiful, to me, is a classic. Not only a classic, but it's a song that I believe should be a hymn. That's part of the story. I'll tell a little bit more in just a moment, but let's go in now and let's hear the words to this great song written by Keith Green, Lord, You're Beautiful.

What's very interesting about the words to this song is that Keith wrote this song only about 2 or 3 years into his born-again experience. If you listen to the words very carefully, to me, it's the words of a man that's struggling to understand sanctification and grace. You're hearing the cry of an individual that said, I've been trying to do this on my own, and I've been taking the focus away from you. And maybe I'm wrong. I don't know, but that's just the sense that I got out of it. But regardless of whatever he meant, it's one of the greatest songs, in my opinion, that's been written for the church in the last 35, 40, 50 years. As I said, if Keith would have lived, we were the same age. I wish I would have gotten to know him. I wish I would have met him. I've met Melody, his wife, several times. Wonderful lady. I don't know why God took him from this earth at such an early age. Only God can answer that. And we have to put it into his hands. But one day, we will all get to meet Keith Green in heaven. I'm going to go out once again with a little bit more of this great classic, O Lord, You're Beautiful.

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1: You know, one of the most popular programs on the network is my program entitled Story Behind the Song. 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
0: 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And now, here's Pastor Jonathan.

Hello, everybody, and welcome to another episode of Powerhouse Kids Radio. I'm your host, Pastor Jonathan Steele, and I'm excited for today's program. Now, we are right now going through the Read and Grow series, the Read and Grow stories. 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What do I mean by that is this. First of all, the Read and Grow Bible is the children's Bible here at Sunlight Broadcasting Network at Jimmy Swaggart Ministries. This is our children's Bible that we use. Now, this is available for all, for everybody. Now, I want to encourage you, if you're listening, every single one of you, if you're listening and you don't have a Read and Grow children's Bible, you definitely need to go ahead and go get one. You need to get one for every kid in your house, for every niece, for every nephew. Even younger Christians. What do I mean by younger Christians? I'm not referring to age. What I'm referring to are people who are young in Christ, maybe just saved, just born again. I want to encourage even you, go grab a Read and Grow Children's Bible and see what it can do for you. It'll teach you every single major Bible story that's in the Word of God, that's in Scripture. And so I want to encourage you, go and grab a Read and Grow Bible. 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That's the first of the month, and every around the first of the month, we'll have a Bible-thon on Sun Life Broadcasting Network where all Bibles are half off, including the Read and Grow Picture Bible. So you want to grab one. You want to make sure you're a part. You want to make sure you're following along as we go through these episodes, as we go through these stories. And this week, we are going to continue that series. This week, we're going to talk about the fall of man. That's what we're going to talk about today. Last week, we talked about creation. This week, we're going to talk about the fall of man. But first, we're going to go to our first song.

We are back. Now, last week, like I said, we talked about creation. God created man from the dust of the earth. When we're talking about creation, let me rewind just a little bit. We're talking about creation. God spoke everything into existence. He would speak it and it would happen. He would speak light into existence. He would speak land, the fish, the birds. Everything was spoken into existence except for mankind. Man was not spoken into existence. Man was formed. God would form and create man from the dust of the earth with his hands, and then would breathe life into him. The breath of life would be given to mankind. After he created Adam, God would plant a garden, the Garden of Eden. Eden meaning pleasure. Okay, in this garden, God would grow literally every single tree that was pleasant. Every single tree that was in that garden was up to Adam to tend to it. God created man for that purpose, to take care of the garden, to take care of his creation. However, it wasn't just good trees to eat from. He also planted the tree of life and the tree of the knowledge of good and evil. And right there is where God would give a command. God would give a command. Genesis chapter 2 is where it's found. So if you have your Bibles, I'll give you a second to turn there. Genesis chapter 2, we're going to read verse 16 and verse 17. Again, this is the command of God. God is giving Adam a command. And this is what he said. And the Lord God commanded, again, a command. A command is not a suggestion. I know I keep saying that word, command, command, but a command is not a suggestion. A command is something that must be done, must be listened to. When someone in the army, an officer, someone who is higher up, goes and gives a command to you, then you have to listen to that command. You have to listen to it. That's something you have to do. There's no choice. Here, God is commanding the man, Adam, saying, "Of every tree of the garden, you may freely eat. But of the tree of the knowledge of good and evil, you shall not eat of it. For in the day that you eat thereof, you will surely die." So, really quickly, I want to talk about again, what is a command? In the Hebrew, this word command, it means to charge, to give orders. And I kind of gave this example already. But an example is the armed forces. Okay, the army, the navy, the marines, the coast guard, the air force, and so many other branches of the armed forces here in the United States. And every country has their version of the armed forces. Okay, that's an example of this command. That's an example of this. You see, this command was supposed to be something that was followed. I've said it once, I'll say it again. A command is not a suggestion. A command is not something that maybe you can follow. Maybe you won't follow it. It's completely up to you. You do what you think you need to do. But that's not how it is. That's not what a command is. It's not a suggestion. This command was something that was to be followed. When God tells us to do something, then we need to do it. We really need to do it. Well, maybe you're sitting here thinking, well, God doesn't speak to me. I don't hear his voice. I don't hear anything. Well, you can hear something. What do I mean by that? His word. You can pick up God's word. You'll hear from God and things to do and things not to do all throughout the word of God. And all of the word of God is to be followed, is to be listened to. It's something we should do. And we're going to find out in this story that you probably already know that's not something that we always do. You see, God allows man to eat of any tree in the garden. Any tree.
out of all of the trees in this garden, beautiful Garden of Eden, you can eat of any tree, Adam, but one. There's one tree you can't eat of. That's the tree of the knowledge of good and evil. You can freely eat of anything else, just not that tree. Why? Because you will surely die. I want us to remember this command as we go forward in our lesson today. Let's go ahead and go to our next song.

We are back. Now, this command that God gave, he gave it to Adam. After this command by God, Eve is then created. Now, y'all probably already know this, but Eve was created how? Out of the ribs of Adam. God would put Adam into a sleep, take a rib out of Eve, and in doing this, he would create Eve. But Eve didn't hear this command directly from God. However, we will see in a minute that she did know about it. Chapter 3 opens up with a description. A description of the serpent. This serpent was more subtle than any other animal. Subtle means cunning, sly, sneaky, crafty. That's what subtle means. It means a person who plays tricks, is very smart and very sneaky. The serpent, though, was being used by Satan. Now, there's a common misconception with kids and even some adults. This serpent here is not Satan himself. Okay, there's nowhere in Scripture that says that this serpent is Satan. Nowhere in Scripture is this said. Okay? I want to make that very clear. The serpent is being used by Satan. And this is where a lot of people come to the conclusion that serpents used to walk upright. They used to have legs. They used to have arms. They used to be able to speak. I'm talking about snakes right now. Now, you think of a snake crawling on its belly, and if a snake talked to you, it'd probably freak you out, right? But this is why we believe that serpents used to be able to talk, okay? And do we have more scripture than this to prove that? No, we don't. However, this is where we get that idea from. The serpent is being used by Satan. After his introduction, the serpent immediately starts to trick Eve. He starts to smooth talk her, if you know what I mean by that. He tries to start using his cunning, using his sneaky craftiness. Didn't God say you can eat of every tree of the garden? However, her response shows us something about us today as well. Genesis chapter 3, verse 2 says, "And the woman said unto the serpent, We may eat of the fruit of the trees of the garden. But of the fruit of the tree which is in the midst of the garden, God has said, You will not eat of it, neither will you touch it, lest you die." She added something in there. I don't know if you noticed it. I'm going to read it again. Okay, I'm going to read it one more time. It says, "And the woman said unto the serpent, We may eat of the fruit of the trees of the garden. But of the fruit of the tree which is in the midst of the garden, God has said, You shall not eat of it, neither shall you touch it, lest you die." You see, God didn't... let me say this. God said, don't eat of the tree. He did say that. Go back to the command to Adam. He says you can freely eat of any tree in this garden, but of the tree of the knowledge of good and evil, you will not eat of it. For in the day that you eat it, you will surely die. God did say, don't eat of it. But she added, don't touch it. You see, this reminds me of fence laws. But what do I mean by fence laws? That's a common term for a New Testament term, right? The Pharisees came about during the Babylonian captivity. Okay, these religious groups of Jews that were tired of being in captivity, tired of failing God. So they decided, we're going to keep the law, but a little bit more than just keeping the law. We're going to create our own laws around those laws.
So you have God's law in the middle, and then our laws are surrounding it, all around it. Why? Because if we keep our laws, then we're going to naturally keep God's laws. It's kind of like a boundary. It's a protection. And so they create these fence laws. And today, we can do the exact same thing. We can make laws of ourselves that we think will help us be righteous, that will help us be holy, that will help us be good. However, this is not something that God wants or commands. The Pharisees would come against Jesus whenever he wouldn't keep their fence laws, and Jesus would have to correct them and stand against them, saying, no, I'm keeping the law of God. I'm not keeping your laws, but I'm keeping God's laws. However, we do the exact same thing. We create these laws of ourselves, just like Eve did, just like Adam did. Where did this come from? I don't know. Maybe it came from Eve. Maybe it came from Adam. Remember, Eve wasn't there whenever God was giving the original command. When Eve was created, Adam could have easily just added this himself. We don't know where it came from. All we know is Eve comes up with this, or has this notion and says it, says that we can't even touch it or else we'll die. See, the serpent tricks her even more, saying God just doesn't want you to be like him. If you eat of this tree, you'll be like God. Who does that sound like? Sounds like Satan, doesn't it? Why did he fall? He fell, and a third of the angels with him, because they wanted to be like God. Now he's using the serpent, saying the exact same thing to Eve. God just doesn't want you to be like him. She sees that the tree looks good. She's convinced it'll make her wise. So she eats, turns around, and so does Adam. Now, I want you to notice, Adam was right there with her the whole time. The whole time. A lot of people put the blame on Eve, but Adam could have easily spoken up. Adam could have easily said, hey guys, no, hey Eve, what are you doing? Stop eating. Don't eat that. Don't listen to that serpent. He's lying. But she never says that. He never says that, I'm sorry. He never says that. They both eat. Eve is deceived. Adam disobeyed and rebelled. You see, the temptation started with an outward attraction. Saw it was good for food. Temptations look good. They sound good. Starts out looking good with an outward attraction. It progressed to confusion in the mind, helped by this serpent convincing Eve that, no, you're not going to die. You're just going to become like God, and God doesn't want that. God's word being twisted, first by Eve, then by the serpent used by Satan, created this confusion, then ended with giving in to this passion and desire. And you know what? We go through the same temptation process. Starts with an outward attraction. It looks good. It looks fun. It's not going to hurt me, even though so-and-so said it would. Confusion starts to hit our minds while we grew up saying this was wrong, but is it wrong? And I'm being told another thing now, but it looks so good. And then if we give in, we're giving in to that temptation. If we give in, we're giving in to the temptation. This is the fall of man. This is
the fall of us, the process we go through. I want to say this. God is not the author of confusion. If you're sitting here wondering and confused about something, I'm here to tell you God has not authored that. God has not written that. God has not created that. God is not the author of confusion. Satan is. But you see, Adam and Eve, their eyes were opened, and immediately they sowed fig leaves together. After we make a law and we fail that law and ultimately we fail God, we then try to cover ourselves up in our own righteousness. We try to fix ourselves. We try to fix us. Why? Because we are embarrassed. We failed ourselves, we failed God, and we failed those around us. It's embarrassing. So we just try to fix it. We try to cover it up. But the Bible says our righteousness is as filthy rags. Our righteousness is nothing. It's dirty. It's nasty. We'll see that there's another answer. We don't have to cover ourselves in our own righteousness. There's another answer. But first, let's go to an

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Yes, Lord.

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1: 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I did write this song, Holy Spirit, Flow Through Me. You worship the Lord with us today.

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6: Well, praise God this morning. Don't you love Him? Amen. You know, a few years back, I had my nephew come to my house to live with me. And today, he's one of my favorite nephews, like all my nephews are. And he is a CPA, he's a graduate, and he's going after his master's. But about 10, 15 years ago, he wasn't like that. He was a gangbanger, weighed about 275, 80 pounds. And I got a call one day. He said, it was my sister, she said, could you take Chico in and help him? He's on drugs. And he's just got through beating up his dad and his brother, and he's got warrants out for his arrest, and he's got needle marks in his arm. Can you take him? Well, what do you say? When the family doesn't know Christians, who do they go to? They look for somebody that knows the Lord. And so we took him in. And when they dropped him off, I looked out the window, and I saw this thing that they left at my gate with a suitcase. This big kid is bigger than I am, and I knew I was in trouble. So I told my wife, I said, I can't have him here with the neighbors. A guy with a mohawk, the big old guy, little tiny shorts, you know, the way the gangbangers dress. And he comes to the gate and he says, Uncle, you know, doing all of this weird stuff. He says, I don't want to be here. You guys are kidnapping me. I want to go home. I said, you will, Chico. But I said, we got to get some things straight. Number one, we don't cuss in my house because it's God who lives here. So anything comes out of your mouth, it better not be cussing, because there's an angel going to slap you right across the head. And you're looking at him. And so I knew I couldn't keep him in the neighborhood. I packed up some camp gears and sleeping bags and a two-man tent, and I headed for the mountains. I took him way up in the Sierras, way out, That evening when we got there, he was still yelling at me and wanting to go home and cussing me out. I kept him there 7 days, and I went and had to sleep with him in a two-man tent. And there wasn't a whole lot of room there, and he didn't let me sleep much. But I kept saying, Chico, Jesus is the only way. Rehab is not going to help you, and I'm going to keep you here until that happens. You're going to leave this campground cleaned up. No, I'm not. So one night he takes off, tries to sneak out. You don't sneak out in the Sierras. There's bears there, and there's other things. I'm sleeping, trying to sleep, and I notice I got an empty bed beside me. And I knew what to do right away because this young man had fear in him. When you're on drugs, you got fear and all that other stuff because you think people are chasing you. So I go outside and I just go and I look up at the moon and I go, woo! And I heard crashing and weeds that sound like a bulldozer coming through the forest. He got to the camp and he says, Uncle, you think you're funny. You think you're funny. That didn't scare me one bit. And I said, Chico, you can't run from God. God has his hand on you, and you're going to get saved. No, I'm not. And I said, go sit down. I'll make you something to eat. And he had track marks on him where he had been shooting before he got there. And he was still, confused. And so I put on some CDs that I had a portable CD player there. And I just put it on. I said, just go over there, sit down and relax by the fire. And I started cooking for him breakfast about 2 o'clock in the morning. And I'm cooking away and the music is going on and he's over there at the end of the bench. And I see him all of a sudden start to cry. And I could see those big shoulders shaking. And I turned around and I looked at him. And all of a sudden,

on his own, he raised his hands and he said, "Oh Lord, if you're real, please, please touch me." And this is a song that night at camp that he heard.

My Lord, somebody ought to praise God. Somebody ought to shout. It was.

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And the church said amen. And the church said hallelujah. Praise.

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1: We have received comment after comment of people who watch Sun Life Broadcasting Network, specifically my grandfather, Evangelist Jimmy Swaggart, and they tell us how much those old hymns bless them. And we have put together 5 CDs. In fact, they were all recorded by my grandfather. Great Hymns of the Church, volumes 1 through 5. You're gonna have songs such as Blessed Quietness, The Cross Is Not Greater, Precious Lord, Take My Hand, Tell It to Jesus, and so forth and so on. 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So here's what you need to do. $10 each. 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
2: 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In this enlightening book, Evangelist Jimmy Swaggart addresses man's power of choice before and after salvation. 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
4: 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So help us get that done, ladies and gentlemen. If it's been a blessing to you, I know it will be a blessing to others. The whole point of why we are here, the reason why we even want to be involved in this, is because we want to equip you. We want you to be effective, and we want you to be fruitful in the kingdom of God. And we believe that that's available to you now, not in a future revival. And I know that revival culture has made you believe, well, I'll be fruitful when God moves. But I want you to believe that because Jesus did move on the cross of Calvary 2,000 years ago, that you can be effective and you can be fruitful in the kingdom of God, not tomorrow, but today. You see, you and I, when we were born again, we were made citizens of a heavenly kingdom. And just like an ambassador of the United States of America represents the interests of America to foreign countries around the world, you and I, as citizens of heaven, citizens of a kingdom that is coming, we are sent as ambassadors into the world today to represent the interests of God's kingdom. So you have a purpose on

0: on this earth, ladies and gentlemen. You've been equipped, credentialed, and empowered through the born-again experience and the outpouring of the Holy Spirit to get this work done. So let's make sure that the kingdom of God advances in the earth today. Let's empty out hell. Let's make heaven full. And let's do everything we can today to be effective for the kingdom of God. Mm-hmm. And we want to deal with a subject today, and I think this is a great subject that advances everything that we just talked about. How can we make sure that we are as fruitful as we can possibly be? And I think that's answered today in the parable of the sower that we're going to be reading in Luke chapter 8, beginning in verse 4. And when much people were gathered together and were come to him out of every city, he spoke by a parable. A sower went out to sow his seed. And as he sowed, some fell by the wayside, and it was trodden down, and the fowls of the air devoured it. And some fell on a rock, and as soon as it was sprung up, it withered away because it lacked moisture. And some fell among thorns, and the thorns sprang up with it and choked it. And others fell on good ground, and sprang up and bore fruit 100-fold. And when he had said these things, he cried. Oh, and I hope you can sense the pathos that's in that statement. Jesus is crying out with passion. He who has ears to hear, let him hear. Mm-hmm. And his disciples asked him, saying, what might this parable be? And he said, unto you it is given to know the mysteries of the kingdom of God, but to others in parables, that seeing they might not see, and hearing they might not understand. Now, the parable is this: the seed is the word of God. Those by the wayside are they who hear. Then comes the devil and takes away the word out of their hearts, lest they should believe and be saved. They on the rock are they which, when they hear, receive the word with joy, and these have no root, which for a while believe, and in time of temptation fall away. And that which fell among the thorns are they, which when they heard, go forth, and are choked with the cares and the riches and the pleasures of this life, and bring no fruit to perfection. But that on the good ground are they, which in an honest and a good heart have heard the word, keep it, and bring forth fruit with patience. I think this might be one of the most important parables that Jesus ever taught, because it teaches us how to ensure that we actually live a life that's fruitful for God's kingdom. And in this parable, we learn that it is actually our response and endurance with the word of God that is going to prove to tell the story as to whether or not we allowed God to bring forth fruit in our lives that advanced the interests of his kingdom. And crucial to this question is, are we disciples who, when we hear the word, even though we may not understand it, we press into God to find understanding for it? Mm-hmm. How many people, man, have you met who say that, man, I can't believe the Bible because I just find it so hard to understand. I just think it's too hard to understand. So I've not really given myself to it. It's just too hard to understand.
1: Yeah, yeah. You know? And there's no, it reminds me of casting pearls before swine, that they don't see the treasure there, the value there, the beauty
0: there.
1: That's
0: the thing, isn't it?
1: We were talking the other day in class, and I showed an image of the tabernacle. And the tabernacle, you have the golden candlestick, the table of showbread. You have the veil in the back that conceals the Holy of Holies, the place where God would meet with man, the Ark of the Covenant. All of this is on the inside, beautiful on the inside. And then the outside's covered with like camel's hair and goat skins and fur. And from the outside of the tent, really, that's what's stretched over top of this. And it's a beautiful image there that if you were just passing by and all you saw was animal hide over top of this, you would never know the treasure that lies with it. Hmm. The beauty in the physical sense, and then also the fact that creator of the universe said, I'll meet with you in this back room here where the blood is applied.
0: Yeah.
1: And I think that a lot of people view scripture that way, they view God that way, is from the outside they don't see the treasure.
0: Yeah.
1: But if you'll taste, you'll see how good he is.
0: Yeah.
1: But it really does take, you have to enter in there and you have to begin seeking him.
0: So
1: and you're not going to find him if you don't seek him.
0: So the Bible is going to have this twofold effect on society.

0: going to be a blessing to those who will seek to understand.
1: Mm-hmm.
0: But it's going to be judgment on those who refuse to understand it.
1: Mm-hmm.
0: In fact, it's not only that they won't believe and experience the treasure of what is within it.
1: Mm-hmm.
0: It's that they'll actually find consequences for not accepting it.
1: True.
0: So it's kind of that concept of what happens when we hear the word of God and reject it. It's like that story of Pharaoh. Pharaoh hears what God wants Israel to do. He wants Israel to be let go by Egypt. He wants Israel to go out into the wilderness to worship him and offer sacrifice to him and to serve him in the wilderness. And Pharaoh rejects the word.
1: Right.
0: Well, Pharaoh then hardens his heart. But we find in Scripture also that it is God that hardened Pharaoh's heart. So which is true? They are both true, right?
1: Yeah.
0: Because Pharaoh heard the word, rejected it, had negative consequences to him.
1: Yeah.
0: Right? And so why is it that Jesus speaks in parables? It's so that the word will have its twofold effect. Those who seek to know God will dig and they will search and they will strive to understand the treasure that is the word of God. Those that don't care to know God will be those that have no ears to hear. Mm-hmm. And I think that's probably the most important thing that Jesus says at the beginning of this parable, after he goes through the first part of it, before he gives an explanation to it. He says, if you have ears to hear, he cries out, then hear what I am saying.
1: Mm-hmm.
0: And we see that the disciples did have ears to hear, but that didn't mean that they understood what they had heard.
1: Good.
0: Right? And it's very important. They have ears to hear, but that does not mean that they've understood what they've heard.
1: Mm-hmm.
0: So this parable shows us that twofold nature of the word of God. To some, it's going to bring judgment to them. It's going to bring hardening. It's going to have spiritual consequences that aren't good. They're negative.
1: Yeah.
0: But to those of us that really care to know God, really care to understand how to live for God, when we hear the word, even though we lack understanding of it, we will seek and we will strive and we will work diligently to find the meaning that is in that text.
1: Yeah. Yeah. The disciples turn around and ask, explain it. Show it to us. Explain
0: it to us. If we have an ear to hear, we'll hear. Well, tell us what's going on.
1: What's going on here? In Psalm 95, basically the whole psalm is written as a warning of not follow the path of the children of Israel who wandered in the wilderness. And over it says, today, if you hear his voice, do not harden your heart, but heed to his word. This is what we find all throughout the book of Hebrews, is this consistent warning of it. The word's coming forth. Don't harden your heart to the word. Press into the word and find obedience there and be obedient to the word. But there's an urgency there. And what you said, it's really important that this is not just you won't experience the treasure within. You're going to find judgment without. Like that, there is a huge dichotomy here. And it's not just, well, you're missing out on some good things.
0: Right.
1: You are. Yeah. That's true. But the consequence of that is far greater than just you missed out on a good life or good things. You know?
0: And at the heart of what's going on in this parable is how you and I interact with the word of God. That's the heart of the whole thing.
1: Mm-hmm.
0: This is why Jesus is telling it at all. And it's interesting how we respond to the word and how we endure with the word will determine whether or not you and I experience punishment, judgment, difficulty, or the blessing of being fruitful for the kingdom of God.
1: What does that reveal? How you respond to the word, we call this the parable of the sower, the seed. It's the parable of the heart.
0: It's the parable of the heart.
1: It's the soil. It's the heart of the person. And what this does, how you respond to the word reveals the nature and condition of your heart.
0: It's the truth.
1: That is it.
0: Yeah.
1: I think it's Psalm 136 or Psalm 139, 139, where it opens up and he says, search me, O Lord.
0: Right.
1: And it really forms a chiasm, the whole psalm does, where it brings you to the crescendo in the middle there. But the way he closes, so he says, search me, reveal if there be any wicked way in me. And then when he closes, he asks him again, but he says it differently. He essentially says, show me the wicked place.
0: Hmm.
1: So at the beginning, it's the whole psalm is about, you know everything. If I go to the heavens, you're there. If I made my bed in hell, you're there. There's no hiding from you. And it's like, okay, then why are you saying, if there's a wicked way, please show. Like, if there is a wicked way, find it.
0: Yeah.
1: It's bringing you to the place he knows there's a wicked way.
0: There is a wicked way.
1: The problem
0: way.
1: Is,
0: show it to me.
1: The psalmist saying, I need to see it.
0: Mm-hmm.
1: And that's the issue with mankind is, God already knows. He is everywhere and omniscient. He knows. It's, will we respond to his word challenging us of, because of our nature, right, and our condition? So that's really what the word reveals, is it reveals, am I willing to humble myself before the word of God?
0: Yeah.
1: Right?
0: You know, I think the way I've come to understand this parable is that Jesus is speaking this parable in terms of finality. That in the end, this is what there will be. And there's no coming back from it. There's going to be people who the word, it never was able to penetrate their heart. Mm-hmm. Right, there are going, right, to be people who we got the seed into the soil, but there was so much stone in the soil that it could never really grow roots. So the mm-hmm. sun, the persecution, the tribulation burned it up.
1: Yeah.
0: Then there were people we were able to get seed into the ground, and we were able to get the rocks out of the ground. So it could actually grow some roots. The only problem is that there were other weeds and thorns that were also sown into that ground, and they eventually grabbed a hold of the plant that was growing up, and they choke it out, and they take its life away. And then we have this ground, and there's no coming back from that, right? Mm-hmm. And then we have this ground. It's good ground.
1: Yeah.
0: But in the good ground, and that you don't see it here, but you see it in other places where this parable's mm-hmm. spoken, there's 30-fold, there's 60-fold, there's 100-fold. Mm-hmm. Here's a question that I have. Do you think that there is any 100-fold ground that was never once so hard the seed couldn't get in, or was never once ground that had rocks in it, or was never once ground that had thorns and weeds in it? Do you think there's any good ground that never had to be, the soil never had to be worked on diligently to get it to become good ground?
1: Yeah, I think the answer is in the imagery. Yeah. Jesus is using a planting imagery or analogy to prove that. Is there good ground in a practical sense? Is there any ground that doesn't need to be toiled?
0: No,
1: since the fall, there is not. Right. Because of the fall, you mentioned this, I think, last program, Adam, by the sweat of your brow, you're gonna labor for the fruit of the ground.
0: Right.
1: So in a practical sense, no ground is naturally good in a place that is good ground.
0: Can bring 100-fold.
1: And that's the truth of the fall of humanity. So, there's no ground that's naturally good in and of ourselves.
0: So the reason I'm trying to go down this road, and this is what I hope people can see, is that I believe the parable itself speaks in terms of finality, mm-hmm. that there will be people that fall into these categories when it's all said and done.
1: Yeah, right.
0: But I don't believe anybody that finds themselves in bad ground today has to stay there.
1: Yeah, good.
0: I don't believe this is, I'm not gonna take a Calvinist approach to teaching this parable.
1: Yeah, right.
0: I believe this parable is telling us, yes, in the end this will be true, but if you are in bad ground today, if you are being scorched because there's rocks in your ground and you're not being able to find root to get down to water, that we can plow up that ground. Yeah. That God can plow up that ground and we can get you to water. Yeah. We can get you to nutrients.
1: Yeah.
0: We can get you to sustenance. But you're gonna have to let God do some moving and shaking in your life.
1: Right. It's not just this is who I am, this is who I'll be forever.
0: Yeah.
1: The whole point is that all of us should be changing.
0: 100%.
1: The whole point, if I'm a 30 now, I want to be 60.
0: Yes.
1: 60, I want to be 100. And even at 100, you want to maintain being fruitful in the kingdom. So
0: maybe that brings up another good question, right? So is it possible to move out of bad soil and into good soil? Yes. Mm-hmm. I think so.
1: Yep.
0: Here's another question that I think is important to ask. Am I destined to be 100-fold or 60-fold or 30-fold? And if I can become 100-fold, does that mean that I have to be an influential minister?
1: Right.
0: Because I think a lot of people probably go there. Like, it's easy to look at Brother Swaggart's life and say 100-fold.
1: Right.
0: You know, it's easy to look at Donnie Swaggart and say 100-fold. Mm-hmm. You know, it's easy to look at Brother Larson and say 100-fold. Mm-hmm. You know, but is it possible to be someone who never steps foot into a pulpit ministry, but their lives brought forth 100-fold fruit return?
1: 100%, yes, 100%.
0: I think so too.
1: And I'd like to also point out, because this is a thought here, this isn't a limiting scope, like 30, there will be either 30, right, 60, or 100.
0: Or 100, yeah.
1: It's showing that good ground will bear fruit.
0: good ground.
1: So that's at the end of the day, no Christian bears zero fold.
0: Yeah,
1: there's
0: right.
1: no such thing as a zero fold
0: Amen.
1: Christian.
0: Amen.
1: So the idea that I'll just attend church and not be fruitful in the kingdom, I think at the end you were expressing finality here. That's someone I don't see is going to endure.
0: Yeah.
1: They're not going to make it to
0: right.
1: the end.
0: You did nothing to advance God's interests in
1: yeah.
0: the earth.
1: That, yeah.
0: There's no way you make it.
1: But back to your thought and your question is, absolutely there are people who are being faithful with where God has placed them.
0: Yeah.
1: More and more I'm seeing liberty in that is just, will I just be content and faithful where God has me? And I think yeah. the more liberty we find there, the more effective we become.
0: Yeah.
1: Stop striving to be something else, someone else, somewhere else. Just, I'm going to be godly, obedient, and just serve Him, and I'm going to sow seed. Because at the end of the day, what matters is, you mentioned a Calvinist approach to this, what would the point be? If
0: right.
1: there's just hard hearts and stony ground and good ground, like what's the point? What will be, so to speak.
0: Right.
1: The reality is though, our responsibility is to sow seed and pray that the ground change.
0: Yeah, amen.
1: That the hearts change, yeah. right?
0: Right.
1: And if we're diligent with that, you're gonna be fruitful.
0: Yeah.
1: You're gonna be fruitful.
0: There are people at the beginning of Jesus' ministry that didn't believe in Him. Paul would

0: not good ground.
1: Right. No.
0: But he became good ground, not only good ground, but a hundredfold return ground.
1: Absolutely.
0: Right. So there's no question in my mind that a person can move from bad soil and into good soil. Mm-hmm. But not only can a person move into good soil, that a person, whether they're ever in full-time ministry or not, can live a life mm-hmm. that allows God just complete liberty to advance his kingdom through their lives.
1: Yeah.
0: Whether
1: yeah.
0: you're a widow woman who prays and seeks the face of God and encourages people in the church, you might mm-hmm. not ever step into the pulpit, but man, God was able to use her.
1: Yeah.
0: A deacon who never preaches, but his life advances the kingdom of yeah. God. And there's no question that his life has advanced
1: yeah,
0: the
1: right.
0: kingdom of God.
1: Right.
0: You know, there are some people in pulpit ministries who bring forth less fruit than some people who aren't in pulpit ministries.
1: That's the truth there. The whole time you're talking about deacons and other individuals, like I have people in my mind that I'm running
0: that
1: through that
0: yeah.
1: are incredibly more fruitful than many pastors I know.
0: Exactly.
1: And that's the reality.
0: Yeah, and then there are some pastors that are gonna end up being just bad ground.
1: Mm.
0: They don't make it.
1: Mm-hmm.
0: So it's not striving to be in ministry, ladies and gentlemen. If you want to be good ground, it's your response to the word.
1: Yeah.
0: What will you do with the word that God has placed in you? What will you do with the deposit of God that's been given to you? Will you use that to advance God's interests in the world? Or are you going to waste it on the cares of this life? Are you going to waste it and not allow God to have freedom and liberty in your heart and in your life? You can be good ground today, but not just good ground, ground that brings a hundredfold return. It doesn't matter if you're in ministry or not. God can bring forth a hundredfold return in your life. Again, we thank you for tuning into GOTC. We got to take a quick break. Again, smash that subscribe button, hit the like. Leave us a comment and share this with a friend or family member that you know will be blessed by Generation of the Cross. We're going to be right back.
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6: All right, ladies and gentlemen, let me ask you a question. How can you really have the light of God inside of you and hide it? How can you, and I think this goes to what we were saying on the last segment, talking about our response to the Word of God. How can you truly be in right relationship with God and no one around you knows it? That's an important question. Let's get into it. Luke chapter 8 and verse 16. No man, when he has lit a candle, covers it with a vessel or puts it under a bed, but sets it on a candlestick, that they which enter in may see the light. For nothing is secret that shall not be made manifest, neither anything hid that shall not be known and come abroad. Take heed, therefore, how you hear.

0: here. Whoever has, to him shall be given, and whoever has not, from him shall be taken even that which he seems to have. Mm. So here's a really important question. What are you doing with the light that has been revealed to you? What are you doing? And this is really the question. And this is such an important question that you and I need to find an answer to in our lives. God has invested the greatest thing he could invest into us. You know what that is? His life. Mm-hmm. All right? He has given his life for us that he might redeem us. You want to know what God's investment is in you? It's his life.
1: Yeah.
0: Right? He became man. He lived. He died. And he did it on our behalf. So you've had this great investment put into your life, placed into your life. And we're going to have to ask this question again because Luke is going to cover this in different ways as we move throughout the Gospel of Luke. But what are you doing today with what God has invested in you? And I think Sean said something that's very important. There's no way that you can live for God and sit in church every Sunday and do nothing that promotes the kingdom of God and expect to make it to heaven.
1: Well, I think
0: it's
1: a lot
0: very difficult thing.
1: The thing is, I think a lot of Christians do.
0: Make it to heaven?
1: No.
0: Do nothing. Do nothing to advance the interests of God's kingdom.
1: Modern American Christianity is that that's a prevailing thought. Is as long as I have said that I believe, I said I'm born again, I believe in Jesus. It's like, yeah, the demons believe and they tremble, the scripture says.
0: Exactly.
1: Doesn't mean they're redeemed.
0: Right.
1: And this is where the balance of, we do not believe that works earn salvation. The Bible does teach, though, that the fruit of salvation is good works.
0: 100%.
1: And if we don't see it in somebody's life or in our own life, we have to ask the question, is this person redeemed?
0: Right.
1: What Jesus said at the end of this section is the light he does have will be taken from him. Mm. Right? You balance that with in Luke 19, we'll get there in the coming weeks, but in Luke 19, the parable of the minas, he enters Zacchaeus' home and he says, this day salvation's come to your home.
0: How do we know that?
1: That he says that?
0: We know that he says that. What's the proof for Jesus that salvation has come to Zacchaeus' home?
1: Oh, because he cries out, have mercy on me, and he repents, believes, accepts him.
0: And he changes his life.
1: He does. He says, I'll do anything, right? Yeah, I'll give back to the people
0: that have
1: taken
0: stolen,
1: from him.
0: He'll return to them fourfold, and he's going to take everything else, and he's going to give it to the poor.
1: Yeah.
0: Think
1: so
0: of that.
1: Great symbolism there, connecting with the woman we just read about in chapter 7, right?
0: Yes.
1: So both recognize how great of sinners they are, and both have a dramatic show of, this won't just be a closet religion, so to speak.
0: Exactly.
1: Yeah, right.
0: Well,
1: here.
0: Well, I am more and more convinced today that there is no such thing as a closet religion. That's not true Christianity.
1: Right.
0: That's not biblical Christianity. There is no version of Christianity that allows you to not demonstrate the life of Christ in some way through your life. It doesn't exist. Yeah. Here's an important thought, right? Because I can maybe hear a rebuttal. Well, you're demeaning justification by faith. And I can hear the person with that rebuttal saying, I can prove it. The thief on the cross.

0: He does advance the interests of the kingdom of God. Not only did he invest the interests of the kingdom of God then, he is still advancing the interests of the kingdom of God today. And he did it with some things that he said to Jesus. Yeah. So he didn't just have, you know, whispering with Jesus, hey, you know, will you let me come?
1: Yeah.
0: Right? No, that's not what happened. He boldly, he just recently was railing against him. And now he's seen something in Jesus that he didn't see at the beginning. His heart is changing. And because his heart is changing, what he's saying about Jesus now changes. Yeah. And he says things about Jesus. There is the evidence that we're talking about. In every instance in Scripture, when someone experiences true transformation and true saving faith, there is some evidence of it in their life.
1: Right. He becomes a witness to the other man on a cross.
0: Exactly.
1: He's literally dying, and he's evangelizing to the other man who's dying, saying, this man's different than us. We deserve this, but he does not. He's not the same.
0: Yeah.
1: So yeah, I think that's a poor example. And let's be practical. The man is in his dying moments.
0: Yeah.
1: To use that as a precedent for an elongated life, to say, like, because he did that, and we would argue very much so, there is good works evidence here. And him proclaiming Christ publicly and witnessing to someone else about it is a good work. It's a good thing. It's evidence, again, not how he's justified. He's justified by faith in Christ. There's evidence, though. And to use that, I think, as a cop-out to wanting to live a life that has fruit.
0: Right.
1: I think it's we'll live a life where there's no fruit. This passage, man, this brings back some memories of my youth. My mom would do this all the time, and she'd say, "Let your light shine." She'd hold a finger like this. And one day I was playing hockey, and at that age, very, very high temper, 11, 12 years old. I was fighting anyone.
0: Who wasn't?
1: Yeah. Most boys playing violent sports at 12 are ready to fight.
0: We're ready to fight.
1: So my mom would... she would hit the glass anytime I was starting to lose it, and she'd do this, let your light shine. Well, one day she's up in the stands with all the other parents, and they were like, "So which one's your kid?" And she goes, "Oh, that one there." And they go, "Oh," she's like, "What?" And they go, "Oh, he's number one, huh?" They thought that she was standing on the glass saying, "You're number one. Keep it up, buddy. You're the best one out here." And she goes, No. My son's a lunatic." Like, I'm trying to tell him. And she said, "I was telling him this passage, let your light shine. Don't hide it under a bushel."
0: Yeah.
1: I had a problem letting my light shine there.
0: Yeah.
1: But what happens is, as we grow forth from that, what happened was the people that I was on the team with, my mom started witnessing to their parents, then started witnessing to the kids. Then we had the team over for Bible studies. And what was a poor witness at times as a 12-year-old turned into an opportunity to share the gospel with them.
0: Yeah, though. And look at your mom. She never let it hide, right? She let her light shine.
1: Mm-hmm.
0: And because of that, it opened up opportunities. She was trying to enforce that in you.
1: Yeah.
0: But it also opened up opportunities for her to speak to others about Christ, because she refused to live a life that would allow that light to be hidden.
1: Yeah.
0: She understood its investment, man.
1: I think that's...
0: It just keeps coming back to that, doesn't it?
1: A good point, because... I'm sorry, go ahead.
0: No, you just keep coming back to that idea. It's the same thing with the woman in Simon's house. She understood what Jesus had done for her. And because of that, she could not keep it a secret.
1: That's it.
0: Couldn't be hidden. Couldn't hide it.
1: Yeah.
0: The same thing for your mom. She understood what God had done for her. Do you think that maybe there are people... I don't know how this can be possible, but they don't understand the forgiveness that they've been given in Christ.
1: I don't know how
0: that's possible, but do you think it's possible?
1: I think it is. I think that the problem there lies, we don't understand how lost we are without them. I think that's the problem, is we don't see ourselves as being broken enough.
0: How do you get saved without seeing it?
1: Can you?
0: That's the thing, man. That's what I think makes this such a difficult conversation. We want to allow everybody into heaven, no matter what happens in their lives. And I understand why we might want to allow something like that, right? It's because, well, we want to make it, so we want everyone else to make it. And so we try to come up with the easiest version of the gospel that would allow for the most amount of people to come in.

0: But all the while, we're robbing the gospel of its actual value, and how many people are actually getting in at all.
1: Yeah.
0: And we tell people, you know what, just come down to this altar and repeat this prayer after me, and you'll be saved. And then they go out and they live exactly like they did last week and the week before that, and they never change.
1: Right.
0: Their life doesn't change. They might start coming to church. They might even start bringing a Bible with them. They might even start inviting other people to come. But their life never changed. They're still going to the club. They're still going to the bar. They're still hanging out with the same people. No change in their lives other than they now come to church. Mm-hmm. Then we say, oh, well, you know, they're just struggling to figure it out, but they're going to make it. Mm-hmm. Are they going to make it? And this, and the reason we have to ask this question, because it can become very dangerous for them.
1: Yeah.
0: We're giving people false hope.
1: Hope
0: that isn't real hope.
1: Right.
0: I think it's important that we draw a line in the sand. There is no salvation without transformation.
1: Good.
0: Jesus drew that same line in the sand.
1: Yeah. Well, he already has twice in our text.
0: He draws it in the sand.
1: Oh, yeah, quite literally.
0: Well, no, I didn't know. I wasn't going to go there. But yes, yes.
1: Yeah.
0: Yeah, no, he draws a line in the sand and he says there's no entrance into the kingdom of God without being born again.
1: Yeah. And then he demonstrates that in both of these portions of text that we've been in today, where if the good soil produces fruit, and if it doesn't, it's choked out. The plant dies.
0: The plant dies.
1: It withers away. And then here, the light that is not shown abroad to other people is taken away.
0: Yeah.
1: In chapter 19, with the parable of the minas that I mentioned, the same gift, which clearly in the context is the gift of salvation. He tells a parable after saying, salvation's come to this house. He says, a nobleman came, left gifts unto his servants, went away to inherit his kingdom, and then he comes back. And what he does is he examines the servants. What did you do with my gift?
0: Right.
1: 100% the gift he's talking about is salvation. And he gives the same amount to everyone in this parable.
0: Right, right.
1: And then he comes back and the one person who did nothing with it takes it away from them.
0: So, okay, let's stop. Stop.
1: Can you bury it?
0: let's dig into that guy.
1: Yeah, yeah.
0: This guy is given the same thing as everybody else.
1: Right.
0: So let's view this in the context of salvation. He's saved.
1: Mm-hmm. Yes. You have to view it that way.
0: Yeah.
1: You have to.
0: This guy got saved.
1: Yes.
0: What went wrong? What went wrong with this guy?
1: Oh, man. You know what? This is a good thought. Why is the Dead Sea dead?
0: Yeah.
1: The Dead Sea is dead because there is no outlet.
0: Okay.
1: It allows streams to come in and minerals flow in, and they have nowhere to go. So the minerals rise up to a place where nothing can survive anymore.
0: You can't survive in it.
1: Can't survive anywhere. Yeah. If you become something that everything's getting poured into you and you're a receiver and there is no outlet of you taking what's been given to you and multiplying it, you just take it and bury it, you will become a Dead Sea.
0: A Dead Sea.
1: You will become a Dead Sea. So, and Jesus comes back. Sorry.
0: No,
1: I'll
0: go ahead,
1: give this
0: man.
1: Back
0: no,
1: to you.
0: Good.
1: The thought, I think you should mention the thought of burying or hiding your minna is not necessarily an evil trait of their culture, was
0: no,
1: it?
0: No, he was doing what would be considered
1: responsible, right?
0: Considered judicially defensible. Mm. I'm going to say that again. It was considered judicially defensible. So because he had buried this treasure, if a thief found it, he would not be held responsible for it with the master because he had done what was culturally responsible. He had hidden it and he had buried it.
1: Yeah.
0: So he wouldn't be liable for that investment that he had lost.
1: Yeah.
0: So he thought he was doing a good thing. He thought he was doing a safe thing. How many people show up to church because they want to do a good thing, they want to do a safe thing, but they don't really want to change?
1: Mm-hmm.
0: See, the only way for this man to have actually been valuable to the kingdom is if he would have risked the money.
1: That's it.
0: Mm. He did nothing to risk the money. And this is where I think it's important to notice that he has a misunderstanding of who Jesus is.
1: Yeah, yeah.
0: Because his description of the master is, you are a hard man, and you take things that you don't work on.
1: About that.
0: Well, how about I had the money to give it to you, buddy, and where do you think that came from?
1: Right.
0: Well, and so he has a misperception of who Jesus is. And so in order to avoid your wrath, I didn't do anything with your money and I have it for you.
1: So

0: He did the safe thing.
1: Yeah.
0: He did the safe thing all the way around. He did the safe thing. He did what's culturally responsible. He made sure he wouldn't get punished by the master when he came back, and Jesus said, don't work that way in this kingdom.
2: Mm. You better take what I've invested and expand
0: risk it all, baby.
2: Yeah.
0: You better put it on the table and risk it all. At least invest it and let me make some interest on my money.
2: Mm. And let's clarify.
0: Do something with what I've given you.
1: That's it.
0: That's what he's saying.
2: Yes. I've given you my son. I've given you my spirit. Now take that and multiply it. If you really esteem the gift that's been given to you, if you esteem it, go multiply it.
0: Go multiply it.
2: Or else give it back. Yeah. Like that's the conclusion of this, the parable of the sower and the light.
0: Well, it's not even just give it back. It's because he would have taken it back with interest.
2: Yeah.
0: If you would have done something to at least collect interest on it. You did something with it.
2: Yeah, yeah.
0: Jesus says, no, I'll take it. I'll take it.
2: Yeah.
0: I'm going to take it away from you. I'm going to take that mina from you. I'm going to take the light from you.
2: Yeah.
0: What you did have, I'm taking it back. Mm. This is not a positive thing.
2: Right, absolutely
0: that,
2: not.
0: That servant is thrown out into punishment. The same kind of punishment that belongs to tax collectors and sinners. Mm-hmm. He's thrown out into punishment. This person... Listen to it. I mean, I'm taking away what you have. Mm-hmm. That person's going to receive punishment. They're the same problem. They couldn't receive the word because their heart was hard. They couldn't receive the word because they didn't have ground that could actually cause a root system to develop. Mm-hmm. And they had ground that was thorny and was going to choke them out and was going to destroy them. They didn't have good ground. It's going to be taken away. The life that I've invested.
2: Yeah.
0: Right, yeah. The work that I've invested in you, I'm going to take it away.
2: Man.
0: And it's important, ladies and gentlemen, that the light that God has invested into you, that you make sure that you take that light and you invest it into the world. Otherwise, what you have been given will be taken away. We got to take one more break. We're going to be right back.
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0: Let me ask you a question, ladies and gentlemen. Is there any relationship in your life today that is worth your relationship with Jesus Christ? Let me ask it again. Is there any relationship in your life today that's more important to you than your relationship with Jesus Christ? I think it's an important question. Let's get into it. Luke chapter 8, verse 19. Then came to him his mother and his brethren, and could not come at him for the press. So his brothers and his mom come to him, and they can't get to him because there's too many people around him. And it was told him by certain which said, Your mother and your brethren stand without, desiring to see you. And he answered and said to them, My mother and my brethren are these which hear the word of God and do it. All right. This is a really important situation that takes place in the life of Jesus. And I always try to bring this up anytime I'm talking to Catholics. I can remember I was on a flight one time and I was on my way home from doing ministry, and I was working on some things for the college, and there was a lady sitting beside me, and she was interested because I had a Bible out, and we started to talk, and I said, "Well, do you believe in Jesus?" And she said, "Yes, I do." And I said, "Well, how do you know that you're in right relationship with him?" And she said, "Well, I used to be Protestant, and I married my husband who's Catholic, and I decided that I would I should convert to Catholicism for him." And of course, I'm interested in that decision making. Let me give a caveat before I move on. I don't believe that all Catholics are lost. I think there are Catholics who actually do have a saving relationship with Jesus Christ. They believe correctly about Jesus. Some of them even believe correctly about Mary. They don't add salvation value to Mary. Not all Catholics do. So there are some Catholics that I believe to be saved. They just are going to have to be very careful on what they adhere to within Catholicism, because that could jeopardize their salvation. So just giving that caveat. And I said, "Well, what do you think about Mary? Do you believe that she has redeeming value? Do you believe that there's some aspect of her that you have to believe in to be saved?" And she said, "Yes, I do." And I said, "Well, why is that?" And she really couldn't give an answer. And I said, "Well, can I throw something at you?" She said, "Well, I don't really know this kind of stuff." I said, "Well, let me just share this with you." There's a moment in Jesus' ministry where Mary and her brothers come to get Jesus because they think he's out of his mind. They want to take him away because he's causing too much problems. And they think he's out of his mind. They think he needs protected, and that they're going to come and get him, and they're going to take him home, and they're going to keep him from doing the things that he's supposed to be doing. And that's this moment that you and I are reading about right now. Mary and the brothers are coming because they think Jesus is losing it. Was there ever a moment of doubt in who Jesus is in his own mother? We don't talk about this enough, mm-hmm. right?
2: Mm-hmm.
0: We talk about it with John, but right now what we're experiencing is a moment where Mary, and we know Jesus' brothers, we know how they felt, is experiencing a momentary lapse of judgment. She's doubting who Jesus might be, mm-hmm. and she's afraid that if he keeps going down this road, he's going to lose his life. I said, "So someone who adds redeeming value to my life doubted Jesus?" I said, "That sounds more like a human problem than a co-redemptress problem."
2: Good.
0: And she said, "Well, I really don't know these things, and I've got some work I need to do," and we quit talking after that. Mm-hmm. But it's a really important question, isn't it? How can someone who is supposed to have redeeming value doubt? That sounds more like human problems than it does Redeemer problems. Mm-hmm. There's one person that never doubted what he was supposed to do, and that is Jesus. Mary doubts. His brothers doubt. John doubts. His disciples doubt. Everybody doubts, except for him.
2: Mm-hmm.
0: He knows who he is. He knows what God has called him to do, and he knows what he's supposed to do.
2: Mm-hmm.
0: But he does bring up a really important conversation in this paragraph. Who are the relationships that I'm really supposed to value in the kingdom of God?
2: That's it.
0: Who is that actually supposed to be?
2: Good question. It's those who are in the kingdom.
0: Those in the kingdom.
2: That is the primary person. He said, those who believe, right? These are my brother, my mother, my brothers. These are my family.
0: Yeah.
2: Is what he's saying. Those are the relationships that are nearest to me, are those who hear the word of God and do it.
0: And do it. Yeah,
2: like exactly. We've been talking about this whole program.
0: So we've got his mother, his biological mother's coming to him.
2: Mm-hmm.
0: Biological brothers are coming to him, and they have doubts mm-hmm. about who he is.
2: Yeah.
0: And Jesus says, no, it's the ones that don't have doubt about who I am.
2: Yeah.
0: They are my mother and they are my brothers.
2: Yeah.
0: So Jesus sees relationships in the kingdom as having greater value than physical DNA. And this is a really important conversation to have. Where should you and I be looking for relationships as children of God? Mm-hmm. Let me say it this way. You don't even need to be finding and searching for friends outside of the kingdom.
2: Right.
0: Let alone the most intimate relationships that you'll ever enter into, dating and marriage.
2: Absolutely.
0: How on earth are we, how do we get this wrong? How do we blur these lines when they seem to be so clear in Scripture? The true people that I'm supposed to be in relationships with are not found outside of God's kingdom. They're found inside mm-hmm. of it. Even if it means to the point of, I can't have the same relationship I used to have with my mom and dad, or I can't have the same relationship that I used to have with my brothers and my sisters. If they reject the kingdom, then our relationship is severed. Mm-hmm.
2: Jesus said, don't think that I've come to bring peace into the world. I've come to bring a sword, that will separate mother and father from their son.
0: Homes.
2: It will divide homes. Mm-hmm. And that doesn't mean that peace will never prevail at the end. He is the Prince of Peace. What it means is humanity will differ on who we say he is.
0: Yeah.
2: That's what that division is coming from. But to go back to your thought and your question, though, what fellowship has light with darkness?
0: Isn't that as clear as it gets?
2: I think that the only answer that I can see, and I don't know if this is not too harsh, this is just the reality. The only answer can be, we don't esteem his word. It's the only answer. He says, these are those who are a part of my family. Those who hear the word and obey it and do it.
0: Right.
2: They esteem the word enough to be obedient to it, primarily starting with understanding who he is and serving him, following him. But when you read the text and you see it's going to divide us from people that are not saved, that doesn't mean I have people in my life that I know that are not saved. I'm not bitter to them. I'm not unkind to them. In fact, I'm praying for them. I'm witnessing to them as much as I can.
0: Yeah.
2: I'm trying to share the gospel with them.
0: Yeah.
2: But at the end of the day, they're not the closest people to me.
0: Yeah.
2: The closest people to me, every person in my inner circle is on fire for God.
0: Right.
2: And I want people around me that are seeking him with more vigor than I am, because I want them to sharpen me, right?
0: Do you think that maybe what we could be seeing in people that are trying to find relationships, friendships, relationships that are outside of the body of Christ, where their closest friends are people that aren't really concerned about living for God, or they're finding relationships for dating and marriage outside of the kingdom of God, it's because that actually is a revelation of what's actually in their own heart? That remember what Jesus said in this last paragraph that we worked through about the light.
2: Yeah. Yes.
0: There's nothing hidden that will not be revealed. Could it be that in relationships, and maybe this is even why Jesus is going here, we see a revelation of where our heart really is? So if you're seeking intimacy outside of the kingdom of God, maybe that's because your heart lies outside of the kingdom of God.
2: I love how you frame that as a question for me. Like, do you think?
0: I'm saying a lot.
2: What you said is, I think, is the answer. I really do. I 100% agree with that. Is what that does, if all your friends are not saved, why do you think you are? If this is who you're most comfortable with and who you spend the most time, if you're willing to join yourself in dating or potentially marriage to somebody who's not saved, why do we think we are? If we're so quick to marry ourselves in these relationships with people that don't follow Christ, like, what does that say about us? What does it say about us and our place with God?
0: I think it's an important question. So Jesus is establishing a very important principle that to really follow him, you have to be willing to separate from even the most intimate relationships that you've ever known in your life. That has to be the decision that you make.
2: Mm-hmm.
0: That to follow Jesus is more important than to maintain even relationships with my mom and dad that I previously had before. If my mom and dad resist Christ, then they resist me.
2: Yeah, yeah.
0: That's how we're supposed to see our allegiance to Jesus.
2: Yeah.
0: If my brothers and sisters resist Christ, they resist me, because that's the allegiance I have to Jesus. If and this is difficult, right? Paul gives us some guidelines on how to handle this, but if I'm married and I give my heart to Christ and my spouse also isn't in relationship with Christ and she doesn't give her heart to Christ, then Paul says I should stay with her, but if she wants to leave, I should let her go. Mm-hmm. That's what he says.
2: Yeah, right.
0: Because it would be safer for me if she would leave.
2: Yeah.
0: For my heart to be preserved in the kingdom of God. But yeah. If I'll live well in front of her, I should try to save the marriage. And in saving the marriage, I might save her.
2: Might save her, yeah.
0: So that's Paul's advice there. But Paul doesn't see that this is an ideal situation.
2: Right.
0: Just
2: absolutely.
0: Because God can use that doesn't mean that's ideal. I mean, mm-hmm. I know stories of people who they met their spouse when they weren't saved. They were mm-hmm. saved. They met their spouse when they weren't saved. And they started dating. And their spouse ended up getting saved. They've been used in the kingdom of God. Mm-hmm. And it's been a good story. Does that make it the precedent? Does that make it the principle?
2: Right.
0: Are we supposed to start teaching people this is how God works,
2: yeah.
0: right? No.
2: Right.
0: That's Jesus teaches the opposite. Stop looking for your intimate relationships outside of my kingdom.
2: That's it.
0: Don't look for friendships outside of the kingdom. Don't look for people to date and marry outside of the kingdom. Make sure that you are searching for your intimacy in the kingdom of God, in the church of God.
2: Mm-hmm. Mm-hmm. If your relationship with him is your highest priority, it's incredibly difficult to align with somebody that doesn't share that.
0: Who doesn't share that, yeah, absolutely.
2: There is work even amongst two godly people to come together, speaking of marriage, where there is refinement of us aligning our pursuit of God together as
0: 100%.
2: One. 100%. Like that takes a refinement.
0: Two lives coming together?
2: Yeah.
0: That's hard to do.
2: Yeah, so yeah. I can't even imagine doing that where Christ isn't the center and he's not the end goal of this.
0: I heard a comedian say, man, he said, y'all think marriage is supposed to be easy? Mm-hmm. He said, I know it's not easy. You want to know how I know it's not easy? God had to put Adam under anesthesia to bring his wife and him together. He said, that's surgical, man.
2: That's surgical.
0: He's a comedian, mm-hmm. but he was preaching.
2: Yeah.
0: Right? He was preaching because it's true, man. To bring two lives together, it is surgical.
2: Mm-hmm.
0: And it is difficult.
2: Yeah.
0: Right? This is difficult to do. Now imagine that you're a believer coming together with an unbeliever.
2: And the Bible says you have no fellowship with them.
0: You're trying
2: to become one with them.
0: You're trying to become one.
2: How?
0: Because you value, this is the truth, you value how you feel about that person more than you value your relationship with Jesus Christ.
2: Think about the young...
0: It says a lot.
2: It does.
0: About what's in your heart.
2: It does. And in context, again, we're talking about people who've received the word, and then there's perseverance here is what's going on through all these parables and all these teachings.
0: Yep.
2: So you may say that you esteem the word, but the life that's lived afterwards should be evidence of that.
0: Right.
2: And that is, a depiction that it's not. So it makes me think of the young man that said, let me bury my father and then I'll come follow you.
0: Exactly.
2: And Jesus said, let the dead bury the dead.
0: Yeah, essentially what he's saying, if you want to prioritize, and that was a cultural issue there.
2: Mm-hmm.
0: It was completely disrespectful for you to not go and bury your father.
2: Yeah.
0: It was a very disrespectful thing. Jesus said, let the dead take care of that. You follow me.
2: Yeah.
0: And he shows them that you're going to have to break away from your most intimate relationships if you're going to truly be a follower of me.
2: Mm-hmm.
0: So let me ask you today, is there any relationship in your life today that's more important than your relationship with Jesus? You need to allow there to be a reorganization of your priorities and your relationships. If Jesus doesn't come first, you're going to lose your relationship with him. Put him first in your life. Thank you for tuning in to Generation of the Cross. We'll see you next time.
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0: 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Welcome to the Donnie Swaggart broadcast, including praise and worship from the Family Worship Center singers and musicians, and a message from Brother Donnie. But first, enjoy the music from Family Worship Center in Baton Rouge, Louisiana.

Are you glad about it this morning? Hallelujah. So glad we could call on you anytime. Your friend don't answer the phone. Hey, the Lord don't do that. You could call on him anytime. Lord, we look to you in our time of need. Anybody got a need this morning? You got a need that can't be helped on this earth, that your friend can't take care of, your mother can't take care of, your father can't take care of. That's your earthly father. Your heavenly father's got you in his hand, folks. Oh, yeah. Just reach out.

0: Hallelujah. Are you trusting him today? Come on, give the Lord a great big hand clap of praise.
1: Now a song from the Family Worship Center Resurrection Choir and Singers.

You may be seated. Yesterday morning, as many of us gathered here at Family Worship Center for our weekly prayer meeting, as I was always, I'm always over on this section, and as I was kneeling down in prayer, I felt the presence of God begin to flow into my spirit in a way that I had not felt in a very long time. And I felt in my spirit that God is going to do something within this church that we have not yet seen before. And I really believe that we are going to see the book of Acts come alive right before us. And I do believe in the Word of God, where it says that in the last days, I will pour out of my spirit upon all flesh. And I'm looking forward to that moment, and I believe we're already starting to see it this morning. But one of the things that as I was in prayer and sensing the presence of God was the old song that we sing quite often here at Family Worship Center. Come now, Holy Spirit, and take control. That's the one thing that I want more than anything in this world, is that the Holy Spirit would take control, not only of our lives, but of this ministry, of this church, because we've got a world to reach, and we're going to see the harvest come in like never before. And as we sing this little chorus this morning, you all know it, come now, Holy Spirit. I want you to make this little song your prayer today. And I want you just to slip up your hands right now and just say in your heart, Lord, I'm asking that you would take control of my life. Every part and parcel of my life and being, Lord, take control. Sing it, Robin, if you can.

I'm going to ask Grace to sing that second verse and go on out to the end. Once again, I know that many of us are facing struggles and circumstances and storms. But God did not promise that this life would not be uneventful. But He did promise that if you keep your faith in Him, He'll bring you through. I said He'll bring you through. That second verse one more time, please.

Thank you, Grace. Would you remain standing? We're going to take up our tithes and the offerings for Family Worship Center today, and we thank all of you for your support. And as the ushers are coming, we're going to go to the Lord in prayer, and we're going to believe God that He's going to bless every single person who gives in this work. For those of you that are watching and listening, you can call the number on the screen, or you can go online right now and give. Heavenly Father, we come before you in the name of Jesus. We thank you for all that you've done for us. We ask that you would continue to watch over us and protect us. Bless us today as we give, and we ask it in Jesus' name. Amen. March around this morning, please.

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1: 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You know, Brother Swagger and Donnie, and they just bring it out, you know, well. And I just love it because of the cross, you know, man, about the cross.
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2: Open your Bibles to Paul's epistle to the Colossians, chapter 1. I was working on another message for this Sunday morning, dealing with Shadrach, Meshach, and Abednego, and their words, "But if not," and it's a great, and I was really into it. And then Tuesday morning, after I got in from my walk, I started my daily devotions, and that morning, Tuesday morning, I was starting the book of Colossians. And after I read the first two verses, I knew the Spirit of the Lord was taking me in another direction. So I don't know when we're going to get to Shadrach, Meshach, and Abednego, but we'll get to them soon because they had some good things to say. But Paul writing in the first chapter of Colossians, verse 1, Paul, an apostle of Jesus Christ, by the will of God and Timotheus, our brother, that's Timothy, that's another name for Timothy, his spiritual son in the Lord, to the saints and faithful brethren in Christ, which are at Colossae, grace be unto you and peace from God our Father and the Lord Jesus Christ. I want you to look back up at the two words, faithful brethren. Faithful brethren. In those two words, there is a mouthful of theology that is given to us. And I want to minister on the subject of faithfulness today. Faithful brethren, would you bow your heads? Father, we come before you in the name of your Son, Jesus. Lord, we thank you for the privilege to minister your word. We pray and we ask for your anointing. Help me to deliver this word. Take it to the hearts of your people. And we give you all the praise and all the glory. And everybody said amen and amen. In Matthew chapter 25, you will read the parable of the talents. You will see the story there of three servants, one that was given five talents, one that was given two, one that was given just one. The one that was given five and two, they went on and they multiplied their talents. The one that only one talent was given, he went and buried it and hid it. And it came down, of course, we read of the great rebuke that the master of the house had for the unjust servant who did nothing with the talent that was given to him. All of this is a portrayal of an event that every single child of God will participate in. And that's called the judgment seat of Christ. The judgment seat of Christ, and you can read about it in Romans chapter 14. Paul talked about it. 2 Corinthians chapter 5, once again, he talked about it. And the purpose, well, let me say this first. There's going to be two great judgments that everyone who has ever lived will have to stand before the Lord. The first for the child of God, which will take place at the conclusion of the rapture, when the rapture is over, it is called the judgment seat of Christ. And every single believer that has ever lived from the beginning of time until that moment will stand before the Lord. Now, we will not be judged for our salvation. That was taken care of at Calvary, and our faith in that finished work and what Jesus did secures our salvation. So what will we be judged over? We will be judged by what we did with our salvation. Now, I want that to sink in. We're going to have to give an account to the Lord as to what we did with this glorious experience that we call salvation. Now, I could go into a lot, and so many times people, well, you know, you're going to, you know, you to be faithful, you got to do this, this, this, this. And you know, all of these things, the doing of things are all a part of it. But really what you're going to get judged on is if you were faithful. That's it right there. That one word, faithful, sums everything that we could do about it. It's not so much in how many services you went to, how much money that you dropped into the offering plate, or all of these things. Because all of those things, yes, they are good, and we should be doing them. If your faith is right, and you are faithful to the Lord, all of these other things will fall into the place and they will be done accordingly. So it's not us worrying about, oh, I've got to go, you know, I missed one service this month, so I got to make it up. Now, you should never miss a church service. I mean, if the doors were open, I mean, the first day after dead, he forgot to say, he said, well, we got to go to church. I said, I don't think you're going to be going to church in a while. Oh, we got to go to church. If the doors are open, he's going to church. And as a child of God, the Lord expects each and every one of us to be faithful to that which we have received from the Lord Jesus Christ. Now, in this great book of Colossians, let me give you some background. First of all, Colossae was an important city in the Roman Empire. It was in what is now known as the modern-day country of Turkey. It was close to two other cities that are mentioned in the Bible, those being Laodicea. We know that, Revelation chapter 3. That is an example of the last days church. And Hierapolis, all three of these cities, Colossae, Laodicea, and Hierapolis, is mentioned in the Word of God. There's nothing left of Colossae today. There's just a few relics from the past, that is it. But in that day, in Paul's day, it was an important city in the vast Roman Empire. There was a church there, and it's very interesting that there is no evidence that Paul ever visited this church in Colossae. It was not founded by him, but it was founded by a man by the name of Arapus, along with Archelaus, who helped him. Most Bible scholars believe that Epaphras had gone to Ephesus, and it was when Paul was preaching his great revival in Ephesus that he heard the gospel message and that he got saved, called to preach the gospel, went back to his hometown of Colossae, which was a great mix of Jews and Gentiles, began to preach the gospel and established a work of God, and it became a strong church. As well, we know that the church in Colossae, that two of the most prominent members of that church was Philemon, which the book of Philemon is named after. Philemon was a wealthy Christian, and the evidence is that he opened up his home, which evidently was large, and that's where that church in Colossae was founded, with Epaphras as the pastor and eventually Philemon's son becoming the pastor. Another prominent member was Onesimus, the runaway slave. And I don't have time to go into that. We're going to be teaching on the book of Philemon in one of the Wednesday night sessions, that series that I'm going to be doing very soon. And I remember I preached one message out of the book of Philemon. And I made the comment, I said, most of you have never, not only have you never read the book of Philemon, you've never heard a sermon from the book of Philemon. But it's an interesting book, and it deals with some of the issues we're facing today. But it was a strong church. However, it seems that false teachers,

teaching was coming into the church. And Epaphras, the pastor, looked to Paul, shared with him the issues that they were facing, which would prompt Paul, under the inspiration of the Holy Spirit, to write the book that we call Colossians. Now, it's important to note, when you study the writings of Paul, his epistles, there's going to be four things that jump out in his writings. Number one, Paul is either establishing doctrine, or he is reaffirming doctrine, or he is correcting false doctrine, and he is dealing with Christian character and conduct. And before I continue on with my message, I want to make a statement bringing things up to today. What Paul did in his writings is a perfect example of what we as ministers today are to be preaching. Number one, we are to preach the doctrines of the Word of God. Every message, we should be standing up and reaffirming the doctrines of the Lord Jesus Christ. The only way, there's only two ways that you're going to learn the doctrines of the Bible. That's through your own study and also by faithful preachers standing behind the sacred desk and telling you what the Bible has to say. And in doing that, at times, we're going to have to deal with false doctrine. A lot of preachers, a lot of pastors, they don't want to deal with false doctrine. Because anytime you deal with false doctrine, you're stepping on somebody's toes in that local body. Now understand that. You're always going to offend someone. But it's not my job to worry about whether you are offended or not. It's my job to be faithful to the Word of Almighty God. I didn't like, you know, it was hard in the 90s in camp meetings when I stood over a series of camp meetings and I dealt with the false teaching of the prosperity gospel. And as I dealt with the errors of that, I didn't win a lot of friends. I mean, I had people in my meetings. I remember in one place, I was preaching under a tent in Indiana. Thank God there's no tents in heaven. I hate tents. There ain't nothing worse. We got to go back to old time. No. I want air conditioning. I want carpet. I want comfortable seating. Because it never fails. If you're in more than one service under a tent, it's going to rain. And you're going to lower the side flaps, and then you're going to be in a sauna. And then not only that, there's bugs. And you try preaching, and you open your mouth, and a bug flies in. And not only flies in, but flies down your throat. What do? You swallow it. Seriously, you swallow, and you keep going. But I was preaching under a tent, and you know, when you deal with false false teaching, unfortunately, you have to deal with prominent personalities. Not everybody that has a big crowd is preaching the truth. Not everybody that has charisma is preaching the truth. Not everybody that knows how to put a message together and deliver that message is preaching the truth. And it's even harder when you know them personally. It's hard, but you cannot let personal relationships stand in the way of proclaiming the truth of God's Word. And I remember, and one of the things that I dealt with strongly in this series of messages dealing with the eras of the prosperity

prosperity gospel was the one of their main teachings. And see, this is a thing that most of the adherents of false teaching in the church, they really don't know what's being said. They really don't. But one of the main teachings that I was coming against was the Jesus died spiritually doctrine, which is this. And I'm not going to name names this morning, but almost every one of the major preachers in the faith camp back then, that they taught this teaching. The Jesus died spiritually doctrine is that teaching that says that on the cross of Calvary, that Jesus Christ was not a sacrifice, but he literally became a sinner. Not a sin offering, but a sinner. One of the main gurus of that teaching actually teaches that on the cross, Christ became demon-possessed. And they teach that on the cross that he became a sinner, he died a sinner. He went to hell, the burning side, and was tormented for 3 days in the burning side of hell. And then all of a sudden, at some point on the third day, God the Father said, that was enough. And Jesus became the first born-again man in hell. That is ludicrous. It is demonic. It is damnable. To try to say that Jesus Christ became demon-possessed is blasphemy of the highest order. He was not a sinner. He was the perfect sacrifice offered up by God the Father for your salvation and my salvation. But you have to deal with false teaching. We lost people in this church several years ago when the popular Grace Revolution teaching started sweeping the church world, preached by a young man from Singapore who became very popular. And his teaching was that now that we're saved, and when Jesus died on the cross and he atoned for sin, past, present, and future, that means that now that we're walking in grace, that when we fail the Lord, we never have to ask God to forgive us. We just keep on trucking. And that, and when you think about it, that is, common sense should dictate somewhere. Common sense tells us that if you get crossways with your husband or wife, and things are said that shouldn't be said, what are you going to do? You're going to say, I'm sorry. Hello? Am I right? But yet, we can offend the Lord of glory. We can offend and sin, and all sin is sin against God. It may be carried out against a person, but the reality is every sin committed is a sin against God. It is against a sin against his holiness and against his righteousness. And yet we don't have to ask the Lord to forgive us. God forbid. You see, the end result of that teaching was that people that I know that used to be in this church that grabbed a hold of it are no longer living for the Lord today. Because when you sin and the Holy Spirit is there convicting and you don't deal with it, it becomes easier and easier and easier to sin against God. So you have to deal with these things, but most preachers, but you know why? Because it affects the bottom line of the ledger of the church. We don't want to offend anybody. They're big tithe payers. Well, listen, I want everybody to pay their tithe and then more. But we will never compromise the truth of God's word because of a check that somebody may write. The gospel is not for sale.
Let me say that again, church. The gospel is not for, I'm going to say it again. The gospel of the Lord Jesus Christ is not for sale. And as a minister, we're going to have to give an account when we stand before the Lord at the judgment seat of Christ for every sermon we preached and every sermon we should have preached but didn't. So Paul is establishing doctrine, affirming doctrine, correcting false doctrine, and dealing with Christian conduct and character. Now, there seems to have been three strands of error that was creeping in, and it really wasn't just the Colossae church. This was really a problem in all the churches. We know for sure in Galatians it was a problem. But the first was what's called asceticism. Asceticism is the teaching that the practicing of strict self-denial in order to please God. Denying oneself of all personal pleasures. And I'm not speaking of carnal pleasures that are sinful. I just mean the normal pleasures of life. And yet, in their mind, they think to please God that they've got to cut themselves off from society. So many of the ascetics, and it's still being practiced today, but you'll find people that thinking the way to please God is that they barely eat any decent food. They subsist on the very basic, that you can eat a few of apples and just different fruits. And I know when Brother Bates was here talking about food, and I got hit with this morning. He talked about, you know, country cooking, how that they liked collard greens and neck bones. And that's when I told him, I'm fasting. I ain't eating no neck bone. That's bad grammar, but I ain't eating it. And I ain't eating no collard greens. Everyone knows that anything green is not good for you. Now, let me correct that. I do try to practice, and I got to encourage you this as well, a proper diet. I try to. I eat all the major food groups, Snickers, ice cream, Krispy Kreme donuts. That's the proper food groups. But the denying of self, tempting to subjugate the flesh, sleeping on a cold, damp floor, no pillow, no mattress, no blanket, thinking that by denying self that it is pleasing to God. No, it's not. It's just uncomfortable. And then legalism. Legalism, you know what that is. Man attempting to obtain holiness and righteousness by man-made rules and regulations. Paul would address that in the second chapter of this book of Colossians, when the dealing with those that were coming in saying, you got to go back to the law. So you've got to keep the feast days, and you've got to keep this out. You've got to do this. And in 2nd chapter of Colossians 16, Paul would say, let no man judge you in new moons and Sabbath and holy days and feast days and food or whatever the case may be. Because in Christ, the law has been made complete. So therefore, to be a true law keeper is not running around doing all of these things that some man prescribes, but to be a true law keeper is to put your faith in Jesus Christ, because he was the one true law keeper. And because we are in him and he is in us, we can now say, I keep the law. You don't have to keep Sabbath. Every day is the Sabbath in Christ Jesus. Monday's the Sabbath. Tuesday's the Sabbath. Wednesday, Thursday, every single day in Christ is the Sabbath, because he is our Sabbath rest. So legalism,
trying to come up with one's own rules. And when you do this, it will always lead to extremes. In my library, in my office, I got a lot of books. I have a book simply entitled Gladstone. It is the biography of the English statesman and politician William Gladstone. He spent over 60 years of his life in Parliament, the only man in English history to be Prime Minister 4 different times. A founder of one of the major political parties of England today. And as I was reading that book, and he was a very devout man, he loved God, studied the Word, read the Bible every first thing in the morning, last thing at night. But trying to live a pious life and not knowing how to live in a sanctified way, not knowing and understanding the liberty that we have in Christ through what he did at Calvary's cross and where one's faith should be. There was a struggle over a particular sin of the flesh, a carnal sin. I'm not going to take the time to address it. But the biographer brought out that they found out about this in reading his journals, because he was a prolific journal taker. He took an account of every single day of his life. And he would write in his journal how that he would try to fight the temptation that would come over him. And some days he would write victorious. But he was trying to do it through his own religious legal way, rules and regulations. And when that would not work, it finally got to the point. The most powerful man in England of that day, when he would fail God in this bondage and succumb to the temptation, when the day was over, he would lock himself in his room, strip the clothes from his body, and take a riding crop and literally beat himself. Self-flagellation. Beat himself until blood would pool on the floor, trying to beat it, this sin, out of him. But you can't get victory that way. I understand the battle that he was facing, but he didn't understand, and so much of the church doesn't understand today, that you cannot get victory over the flesh through means of law and regulations. The only way you can get victory is having your faith in the finished work of Jesus Christ. The same faith that brings us into the kingdom is the same faith that keeps us in the kingdom. So he was dealing with legalism coming into the church. That was the struggle in the book of Galatians, as the Judaizers were coming in and trying to bring these Gentile believers into subjection to the law of Moses, even to the point of all of the males in the church at Galatia entering into circumcision. Don't tell me law doesn't hurt. And then the third problem was Gnosticism. Paul addressed that in the second chapter of Colossians in the 8th verse as well. The word Gnostic comes from the Greek word gnosis, which means knowledge. And these were individuals that claimed a superior knowledge, a knowledge so high, a knowledge apart from the Word of God. In other words, they were telling people that you cannot get spiritually to where I am until you have
this knowledge. And that goes along with the word of faith doctrine. I remember in 1970,

I think it was 5 or 6, that Dad wrote a multi-part article in The Evangelist, and the title was Hyperfaith, the New Gnosticism. That was the first time that I'd ever heard of the word Gnosticism. And I began to study it and look it up, and the point that he was making is that so many in the Word of Faith movement, they're telling the people, well, you won't learn this in the Bible. You have to have a revelation apart from the Word of God. Let me just help you this morning. There is no other revelation that's coming to the church other than what we have in the Word of Almighty God. This is God's revelation to the church, God's revelation to the man. Everything he wants us to know right now is found in the pages of Genesis to Revelation. They believed in intellectualism, that an advanced intellect. They had so many weird teachings. They believed that it was impossible for Jesus Christ to be our mediator. There had to be a multitude of mediators, they taught. They actually taught that in the angelic kingdom there was a hierarchy, and that when we would go to the Lord with a petition, that it would go from one angel to the next angel to the next angel to the next angel. The Word of God tells us, come unto me. Call on me and I will answer. You don't have to go through the preacher. You don't have to go through the priest. You don't have to go through anybody. You go to Jesus Christ. So Paul the church in Colossae is dealing with this. And so Epaphras writes to Paul. What do we do? How do we address this? So when Paul in that second verse, when he made that statement, faithful brethren, he was telling us today that there were some in the church at Colossae, they were faithful, and there were some that were unfaithful. That word faithful in the Greek is pistos, and it means trustworthy. It means sure. It means true. And what Paul was saying when he addressed those in the church remaining true, when he said, faithful brethren, he was saying that in this church, in spite of the era, in spite of all of the garbage coming in, that there was still a remnant. There was still a group. That no matter how influenced these other teachings may have, the amount of influence it may have had, they were remaining true to the Word of God. They were not letting the winds of doctrine come in and bring them away and bring them off course and move them to another course of their ship that they were taking, but they were holding true. Listen, church, I've come to tell you this morning, we're in the last days. And the Bible plainly tells us in the last days there's going to be so much false doctrine and so much false teaching coming to the church. There's going to be a falling away like we've never seen before because men and women don't know the Word of God. They don't have a proper relationship with Jesus Christ, and they are swept away and moved away by every wind of doctrine. But as for me, I made up my mind, come hell or high water, I want to be a faithful brethren. I want to hear the words, well done, thou good and faithful servant. Somebody needs to shout this morning. God's looking for men and women that are faithful. God is looking for men and women that says, my hope, my life is anchored in the Word of God. I will not be swept away by every wind of doctrine. I will not be moved away. Fads come and fads go, but there's one unmistakable truth that never changes: Jesus Christ and Him crucified.

Hallelujah. They were defecting in reality from the cross. Now, they were not, it wasn't a case of them denying the cross. That wasn't the case. It was a case of ignoring the cross. I made this statement on this platform a few weeks ago, and when I said it, I saw some of your faces, and you didn't have a clue. You were as confused. I saw your faces, but I'm going to say it again because it's right. It's easy for preachers to preach about the gospel, but yet not preach the gospel. Now, let me say that again. It's easy for preachers to preach about the gospel, the benefit, but ignore the central core tenet and fact of the faith that we have in Christ. You see, all of this that we call Christianity, it's all because of one thing. Man is born a sinner. When Adam fell, in his loins was all of humanity. And from his loins, every person that has been born since then are born in what we call original sin. They are born with a sin nature. They have the human nature and the sin nature. And when they are born in that sin nature, when they become an age of reason and conscience, that sin nature drives them. That's the reason why you've heard us say that you don't have to teach a child to lie. You don't have to teach a child to steal. You don't have to. I remember watching a documentary of this, and this man went around the world for over a period of several years. And he was filming children from a very early age and watching them grow up. And he broke it up. He had a family in Europe, Asia, South America, Central America, America, and in Africa. And he found this village in Africa, and it was in the bush. There was no electricity, no running water, no plumbing. It was an African village. And he was filming three little, cute little African kids. I don't know, they were maybe about 2 years old. And they were sitting around, and their toys was rocks. They didn't have any matchstick cars. They didn't have any Legos. Their toys was literally rocks. And they're playing with the rocks. And I'm sitting there, and I saw the sin nature in its totality play out before my very eyes. One of those little ones, I mean, I'm talking just 2 years old, three. He's playing with his rock. But he looks over at the little kid next to him, at his rock. And he likes his rock better than the rock he has. So he just throws his rock down and reaches over and grabs the other rock. And the little fella gets mad and reaches over and grabs the rock back. And he starts playing with it. And the one who took it in the beginning just reaches over and takes it again. And now the other one, he's getting really mad. He can't talk yet, but he's barking. He's letting him know. And he reaches over and takes it back. This is my rock. Don't you take my rock. And then a couple minutes go by, he reaches over and grabs that rock. And then for the fourth time, the young little fella reaches over to try to get it. And the one who stole the rock, he just says, you can just see it in his eyes. Well, I'm going to show you. This is my rock. He just takes that rock and spawn. It smashes him. And next thing you know, you go, ah! And I'm looking at it. And I'm like, that's the sin nature. That's the sin nature. And so man is born into sin. He cannot save himself. He cannot deliver himself.
Man was born to be a slave to the passions of flesh. Man is born to sin and to die and burn into hell. And God could have written us off and said, good riddance. But long before the foundation of this world was ever established, the Godhead in heaven knew that man was going to fall, and he had a plan. God always has a plan. He has a plan for your deliverance. He has a plan for your healing. He's got a plan for this nation. The best days and years of this nation is not behind it. We're going over, church. I believe the best days are yet to come. Somebody needs to shout. God has a plan, and God's plan was, man has fallen, my most prized creation. There's nothing they can do about it. They cannot save themselves. Therefore, I'm going to send my son, and he will become a man, and he will keep the law perfectly, and he will be the sacrifice that will be well-pleasing to God. And all who come to the sacrifice and accept Jesus Christ, their sins will be washed away as far as the east is from the west. Somebody needs to shout. So in preaching, we've got to constantly hammer, it's the cross. It's the cross. It's not just a doctrine that we find in the Bible, but it's the doctrine by which all biblical doctrine flows from. Everything we have in Christ is only because of what Jesus Christ did at the cross. Yes, we preach healing, but we remind people we have healing only because of what Jesus Christ did at the cross. Yes, we have prosperity, but it's only because of what Jesus Christ did at the cross. Yes, we have the Holy Spirit, but it's only because of what Jesus Christ did at Calvary. So we can talk about it, but not preach it. But when he said, faithful brethren, this is what he was saying. They have remained faithful to the most important thing. Christ and him crucified. Now let me help you. When you stand before the Lord, he's not going to ask you to give an account for how much money you gave. That's important, but it's not. He's not going to ask you how many Sunday school lessons you missed. He's not going to ask you, how many services did you miss? How many times you're like, oh, I see a cloud 10 miles away. It might rain. What he's going to judge.

cross is all about. Have we are we faithful brethren as it regards Jesus Christ and Him? You see, all of these things I mentioned, asceticism, Gnosticism, legalism, even though they go off in different tangents, they all have one common factor. They pulled people away from the cross. Anything that begins to divide your attention away from the cross is doctrines of demons. Now, do you understand that? So, faithful brethren. Now, I can't answer that question, but in your heart, are you faithful? By television, I can see these here, and I know most of them, and I know their faith, but I don't know you. I can't see through that camera and see people face to face. I know the audience is there, but I have to ask the question, is your faith right? Is your faith in your church? Is your faith in a myriad of other things that religious man comes up with? But you see, at the end of the day, all that matters is what do you do with Christ and Him crucified? What do you do? That's the reason why we got psychology in the church, because we've said, oh, the cross doesn't address every situation. Everything we need for life and living is found in the cross. Now, this brings a question. How could these people be deceived? Especially, we could ask that question as it concerned the Galatian church whom Paul established. Matter of fact, it tells us, Paul did in the writings to Galatia, in the book of Galatians, that he preached the crucifixion of Christ so real that it was as if they were at Calvary and witnessed the crucifixion themselves. These were Gentiles. They were pagans. They worshiped a multitude and a myriad of gods. They were involved in every type of cult or occultic practice that one could imagine, because that's what their religion was. It was the religion of demons. They were literally worshiping demon spirits. But Paul goes there. He's anointed by the Holy Spirit. And he begins to preach and he begins to teach, and the Spirit of God begins to move. And all of a sudden, the Holy Spirit begins to pull back the veil. Do you remember when you got saved? You were in darkness, but somehow the gospel penetrated that darkness and began to remove the veil. And you begin to see yourself as you really are, lost and undone. And then they got saved, baptized in the Holy Spirit. A thriving church is growing, and then he moves and he goes on to continue on ministry. And then the Judaizers come in. Now, we don't know in the book of Colossians where the teaching, we don't know if they were inviting people in. It doesn't make it clear. We know in Galatians that it was literally men from Jerusalem coming and trying to bring these Gentile Christians under the law. But it doesn't matter how it happened, it happened. So, can a Christian, or I should say it this way, how can a Christian be deceived? How can, when you've tasted the good fruit of the Word of God, how can a Christian be deceived? Have you ever wondered that? Have you ever thought that?
How can people you know

get swept away in things and doctrines that you know are wrong. How? How can it be? Well, first of all, in every person, believer, that winds up deceived, there is something in that believer's heart that is not right. I don't mean practicing sin or whatever, but there's something in their heart that they've not brought to the cross. And when that teaching comes and it begins to fill their spirit, you could I'll say it this way, those that got swept up in the prosperity teaching, I can tell you what the reason was. Greed. Greed. They wanted things. But silver and gold can't keep your home together. So there's something in the heart that's not right. Secondly, it's an improper relationship. Your relationship with the Lord is not what it should be. And the only way there can be relationship is through prayer and the Word of God. There can be no other means of establishing and developing relationship other than your own personal communion with God every single day.

of the Holy Spirit, who lives in us, whose purpose is to work in our sanctification, but also to guard us. So the Spirit of God is in us. It's there to guard us. When something comes, it doesn't matter how many people are singing its praises. And just think about this. Look through the past as I close. Singers, musicians, make your way back. Look at the past, what we've seen in the church just in the last 25 years. We had a laughing, so-called a laughing revival. You remember that? Where everybody was laughing in church. People making fools out of themselves. Rolling around on the floor. Then we had people barking like dogs. I remember, I got invited several years ago. I was preaching in Washington, D.C. on a Sunday morning. That was my only service. I was supposed to come back. And before I left, I got an email from a church in Baltimore. Said, we see you're going to be preaching in D.C. Would you come over? We're having a convention. Would you preach for us? Never heard of the church. I said, okay. Accepted the invitation. Had a friend of mine that was a graduate of the Bible College, a young African-American man that lived in Baltimore. And he had called me and said he was going to drive over and be in the service in Washington. I said, hey, can you take me to this church? He said, oh, yeah, no problem. So he drove. He knew the church. He didn't never been there, didn't know that much about it, but he knew where it was. It was a big church, he said. And sure enough, man, when we drove up that place, there was cars everywhere. Big church. And we're looking for a place to park, and I remember telling him, and I'm looking around the people walking in. I said, oh, no. He said, what do you mean? I said, this is not a Pentecostal church. He said, well, how can you tell? I said, just look at their faces. I said, oh, no. This is not a Pentecostal church. So we walked in, and I was right. And I remember we walked in the front door, and I mean, some of the elders stopped and said, and one guy looked at me and said, what are you doing here? I went, that's a good question. And so they brought me back to the pastor. And to this day, I don't know why they invited me. I have no clue. And so I come in there, I sit down, and the pastor's just looking at me. And there's no conversation. And so I said, well, you got a nice building here. Yeah. Got a good crowd out there. Yeah. It's an annual conference. I said, oh, that's great, great. And he's just looking at me. And finally he says, you're Pentecostal. I said, all day. And he goes, we're not. And I said, I said, yeah, it's obvious. And he said, he's just looking at me. He goes, do you bark? I said, no. He said, do you have people that bark in your church? I said, well, if somebody would start doing that, we'd take them outside and feed them some kibble and bits. And tie them up outside. He said, well, do you have people that roar like a lion? I said, no, we can get that at the zoo. And I'm thinking all these things, but fads. But if you notice this, the fads come and the fads go. But Jesus Christ and Him crucified. They were faithful to the sacrifice of Christ. Are you faithful to the sacrifice? Are you faithful

0: to the sacrifice of Christ. Stand to your feet this morning. Hallelujah, Jesus. I want to pray for you this morning. I want to pray for you that you remain faithful. All I want to hear is, well done, thou good and faithful servant. That's all. That's all that matters. Nothing else matters than to hear the words, well done, thou good and faithful servant. I want you to come down to the front. Come on down. I want to pray over you this morning. Strong delusion is coming in these last days. There's going to be a falling away. But you can remain faithful. If your object of faith is right, then the Holy Spirit has something to work with. If your object of faith is correct, the Holy Spirit has something to work with. By television, is your faith right? Are you truly a faithful brethren? I cannot answer the question. Only you can. Does Christ and Him crucified have His proper place in your heart? Father, in the name of Jesus, as we close this service today, I thank you, first of all, for these people here in this sanctuary. They've been here through thick and thin. They've been here in the good times and they've been here in the bad times. They've remained faithful to the sacrifice of Christ. And I thank you for them. But Lord, in these last days, there's going to be strong delusion that comes into the church. And Lord, I don't want to see a single person, whether in the sanctuary or those that are watching, wherever in the world they may be watching, I don't want to see them be deceived. And Lord, I'm praying right now, and I'm asking for the help of the Holy Spirit, that every person under the sound of my voice, that their object of faith is correct. Their object of faith is Jesus Christ. And the source by which we have all of the benefits and the means is the cross of Christ. May we ever keep the cross of Christ foremost in our heart and in our life. Help us never to forget that every single thing that we have that is good in our life is only because of what Jesus Christ did at Calvary's cross. May we never push it aside, but may it always have the preeminence in our heart and in our life, so that when that day comes and we stand before you, that everyone under the sound of my voice will hear the words of our Master when He says, well done, thou good and faithful servant. Start praising Him right now. Start praising Him right now. Start praising Him right now. Hallelujah. Thank you, Jesus. Lord, I want to be faithful. I want to be faithful. I want to be faithful. I want to be faithful. I want to be numbered faithful. I want to be counted faithful. I want my life to be faithful in every single aspect. Faithful in the morning. Faithful in the afternoon. Faithful in the evening. Faithful on the job. Faithful in the mall. Faithful when we come to church. Faithful, faithful, faithful. May you call us faithful brethren. In the name of Jesus Christ of Nazareth. Now give the Lord a great big hand clap of praise.
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2: 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The first is by Robin Hurd, entitled When I Lay My Isaac Down. Then Brian Haney, I Found the Lily in My Valley. Kim Coleman, This Could Be the Day. And finally, Yahweh, all of the Family Worship Center Resurrection Singers. 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That's right. 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So go online, send us a letter, give us a call, and order these 4 CDs today. 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
1: Do you find yourself trying so hard to live for God but failing? 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
2: 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We have taken these three specific sermons, The Maniac from Gadara, The Sin Nature, and What the Bible Says About Hell. 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
2: I'm so excited to bring this special offer to you because, and I am biased, but it's my son Matthew's very first book entitled From Sheep to Soldier. 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

0: book by my son Matthew, From Sheep to Soldier. 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

0: But we experience heaven on earth, don't we? His presence is heaven to me.
1: Yes, yes, yes.
0: Hallelujah. Just worship him right now. Lord, we thank you.
1: Yes, Lord.
0: We love you. Thank you so much for your presence that goes with us.
1: God, praise
0: Hallelujah.
1: God. Yes, Lord. Yes.

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There's no God like Jehovah. There's no God like Jehovah. Just that bridge one more time. There's no God.

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There's no God like Jehovah. There's no God like Jehovah. There's no God like Jehovah. Just lift your hands right now this morning. Start

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There's a sound of jubilee. Praise God, praise God. I know all of you know this, but do you know that Christianity is the only religion, and we know it's not a religion, but it's the only religion that we can start declaring that our God is coming back, that there's no God like Jehovah. There's no God like Jehovah. Come on, let's give God a hand clap of praise in this place this morning. Hallelujah. He's coming back on a silver cloud of glory. He's gonna take me away. I'm looking now. I said, I'm looking now for the signs of his returning. It won't be long. It just may be today. Brian, could you help me?

0: Praise God. Praise God. I feel the presence of God in this place here today, and I'm looking forward to His returning.
1: Hallelujah.
0: I said, I'm looking forward to His returning. I'm looking forward to that day where the trump of God is going to sound and the dead in Christ is going to rise first. Then we which are alive and remain shall be caught up together to meet the Lord in the air. Come on, give the Lord a hand clap of praise one more time.
2: Now, a song from Brian Haney.

That should be our prayer. Lord, prepare me to be a sanctuary. Would you stand? We're going to take up our tithes and our offerings for the church today. And we want to thank you for all of your help. Those that are watching and listening, you can call the number on the screen or you can go online at sunlifetv.com. And as the ushers are coming, I'm just believing God's going to bless you in ways that you know not of. Heavenly Father, we come before you today in the name of Jesus. We thank you and we praise you. We ask that you would continue to pour out your blessings upon your people who give into your work. And we ask it in Jesus' name we pray. Amen and amen. March right and drop off your tithes and the offerings into the boxes. Jesus.

heard this song years ago, sang by Hansel Vibert, Evansville, Indiana, built and pastored one of the great churches of this day. It's a scripture song that tells the story, and it says,

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For our Isaac over yonder has prepared his tents of love, and he wants his fair Rebecca by his side. We have left our kinfolk gladly. We have bade this world goodbye. We've been called to be his pure and spotless bride. Where we'll soon behold our Savior

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1: 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Number one, an understanding of the message of Jesus Christ and Him crucified. Number two, what it means to be thoroughly Pentecostal. And number three, how to apply the Word of God to your everyday life and living.
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3: If you have your Bibles, we're going to conclude our teaching on the fourth chapter of Ephesians. Ephesians chapter 4 and beginning in verse 25. And today I'm going to pastor you. This is more of a pastoral message. And I believe that it is meant for all of the body of Christ. And I want you to look at what Paul is saying here. Remember just a few weeks ago that when we ministered from this chapter, we dealt with putting off the old man and putting on the new. Now, Paul is going to get into some details of what we are to put off. And he's going to explain to us what we need to put on. Beginning in verse 25, now I want you to listen very carefully to what Paul is saying. He is speaking not to the world, but to the body of Christ. Wherefore, put away lying. Speak every man truth with his neighbor. For we are members one of another. Be ye angry and sin not. Let not the sun go down upon your wrath, neither give place to the devil. Let him who stole steal no more, but rather let him labor, working with his hands the thing which is good, that he may give to him who needs. Let no corrupt communication proceed out of your mouth, but that which is good to the use of edifying, that it may minister grace unto the hearers. And grieve not the Holy Spirit of God, whereby you are sealed into the day of redemption. Let all bitterness and wrath and anger and clamor and evil speaking be put away from you with all malice. And be ye kind one to another, tenderhearted, forgiving one another, even as God for Christ's sake has forgiven you. I don't think that this is going to be one of those messages where we shout a lot. But this is going to be one where all of us, every single one of us, are going to have to take inventory of our own personal heart. And I want you to know something, that these things we are to put off that are not to be in the body of Christ at all. And we need to understand that when we partake in these things that we need to put off, we are giving hold and we are giving place to the devil. And we are grieving the Holy Spirit. And I want to use for a subject, preaching a few moments here today, vices and virtues. You need to put off some vices and put on some virtues. Vices and virtues. Would you bow your heads, please? Heavenly Father, we come before you in the name of Jesus, and we thank you once again for your presence. And we ask that you would help us today to minister your word. Anoint us to teach. Anoint us to preach. Anoint us to hear what you would have us to say. And we ask it all in the mighty name of Jesus. Amen and amen. This whole fourth chapter of Ephesians is dealing with how we conduct ourselves. It's dealing with our walk. And I know I am going to sound like a broken record for a moment, but I need you to understand this, that Paul is laying these things out for the body of Christ because he's trying to tell us that there should be a difference between the church and the world. These are things that, characteristics that, as I mentioned, have no place in the body of Christ. And I find it amazing that Paul had to deal with this subject matter for the church, because you should think that as a church we should know better. But he brought these things out for a specific reason. And I really believe that today that the Holy Spirit is wanting us to bring this out for a specific reason, for us to know and to understand that you are set apart from the world. You are set apart. You are different. You've been sealed by the Holy Spirit. You have a new name. You're no longer a sinner, but you're a saint. You're heading to a new address. You were once heading to hell, but now you're heading to heaven. You're a child of God. And as a result, you are called to a higher standard of living. We are all called to a higher standard of living. God wants us as a church to grow together, to mature together. But I hate to say it, that there are so many within the body of Christ that all we do is fight against one another. Unnecessarily so. I want to say this. We're all a part of the family of God, aren't we? If we're saved, we're a part of the family. There's going to be some times where we have to take stands against certain things and we have to try to correct certain issues that are within the church. However, there are some things that we should not do. And the first thing that I want to present to you, and this is something that we all need to take inventory of, and Paul is beginning this whole vices and virtue with this first issue, and that is this, that within the body of Christ, when you are talking one to another, when you are dealing with one another in the body of Christ, he says, don't lie. Let me explain what lying is. I'm taking inventory of myself. Lying is misconceiving the truth, misconceptions of the truth. It is glossing over the truth. It's covering up something. It misconstrues. And when someone tells a lie, generally it's because they're trying to do something for their own gain. Let me explain this. Lying, it misrepresents the truth. When a person is lying, we're talking about the body of Christ. We're not talking about the world here. We're talking about the body of Christ. He's telling the body of Christ, don't lie one to another. Don't misconstrue the truth. He's saying lying misrepresents the truth. The person that is being lied to as a result doesn't know the truth. And if that person is lied to by another believer, then they're going to live their life based upon what somebody told them, which is untrue. Lying deceives. It seduces. It covers up. And when the truth is uncovered, when the truth is uncovered, it causes damage within the body. Because why? Trust is broken. You see, our whole relationship should be built on trust. The body of Christ, our relationship one with another, should be built upon trust. And when trust is broken, trust is hard to get back. That's why Paul is telling the body of Christ, don't lie one to another. My question to you, and I have to even ask myself, is when we tell a lie, is it worth it? And the answer is no. But do you also understand that lying takes on the nature of Satan? Some of you are like, I'm not sure about that. The scripture says that Satan is a liar. And the scripture says that he is not only a liar, but he is the father of all lies. Which means that when you tell a lie, you are taking on the very nature of Satan. Do you know Satan's native language is lying? He lies about everything. He can't tell the truth. And everything that he does is built upon a lie and is for the whole purpose of deceiving people. And when we take on that, when we lie, whether it's to our spouse, whether it's to our neighbor, whether it's to our parents, whether it's to our children, whether it's to the body of Christ, we are building something that's based on a lie and it is deceiving to people. I want to say this one more time. Satan, his native language is lying. From the very beginning, he hasn't been truthful. He has lied on every single occasion. When he comes to you, church, and he's very good, he's very believable, because there is some truth that is mixed in with his lie. And when he comes against you and he begins to fill your head with so many different things, he's doing it to deceive you. And when we participate in lying, we are deceiving. Do you know how much that hurts? When a fellow brother says, look, we expect it from the world. The whole world's system is based on lies. The whole world system is based on deception. That's all the world knows. But as a body of Christ, we are beholden to a higher standard of living. That's why Paul says, you don't need to lie, you need to tell the truth. Because if lying is taking on the nature of Satan, then truthfulness is taking on the nature of Christ. I'm speaking to all of us, every one of us. Lying harms, lying hurts, lying breaks trust. But telling the truth is what we are supposed to do. Because as a body of Christ, we are to imitate. Do you think Christ ever told a lie? He never did. He told the truth. Even when it hurt somebody, he told the truth. But the reason why the truth is being told is to help steer that person back to repentance. So the first thing that Paul tells the body of Christ is don't lie. That's found in the world. That should not take place in the body. But be truthful one with another. Why? Because we're all part of the same family. We're part of the body of Christ. And if we're called to a higher standard, we're called to a higher standard with each other. Don't lie. Tell the truth. Is it harder to tell the truth? Yes. But in the end, you gain trust. Trust is built on truthfulness, not deception. I'm preaching to myself. I'm preaching to everyone. Do you know that telling just a white lie still hurts? It's still untruthfulness. It's still a lie. Even if you're trying to cover up something, it's still a lie. And whenever you have to entangle yourself with nothing but lies, then how can you know what the truth is and what's not? So Paul is saying here that as we are walking, we are growing, we are maturing, the first thing that we should be doing one to another is telling the truth. Don't lie to your brethren. Am I stepping on your toes now? Just hold on. Because some of you may say, well, I don't have a problem with that, and you may not. But you might have a problem with this next one. Because the second

advice he's telling us is, don't lose control of your temper. You see, there's a difference between uncontrolled anger and controlled anger. I want to read something to you here that I believe is very, very, very apropos. This is coming from one of our scholars in one of these commentaries that I'm reading. He said, there are times when anger is called for, but we are to guard against sinning when we become angry. Anger causes us to either react, lash out, hurt others, or else it motivates us to right wrongs and correct injustices. Now, there is a wrong anger. Paul tells us, you can be angry, but don't sin when you get angry. That means there's some of us that when we have a problem, we blow up. That's sin. When it causes us to lash out at someone else, to hurt someone else, that's sin. Anger says this, there is an anger that broods, that is selfish. It harbors malice. It will not forget. It lingers. It wills revenge and sometimes seeks revenge. That's anger. When somebody hurts you and the first thing that you want to do is lash out to hurt them back, that is a sin. There is anger that holds contempt, it despises, it ridicules, it arrogantly exalts self and calls another person empty and useless. There is an anger that's full of malice, it despises and scorns, it arises from pride. Such feelings or anger walk over and trample a person. It says that whatever ill comes upon a person, it is deserved. When you blow up against somebody and you tell them, I hate you, you sinned. When you blow up at somebody and say, I wish you were dead, that's a sin. When you blow up at somebody for the purpose of causing them damage, that is a sin. There's an anger that curses. It seeks to destroy a man and his reputation morally, intellectually, and spiritually. There are times in the body of Christ and when things happen to us, it causes us to react in such a way to lash out. You hurt me, I'm going to hurt you back. But Paul says that you can be angry. But when you do, don't sin. So what does that mean? I want to read something else to you. Talking about anger. John Stott said this. He's a theologian, Anglican theologian. He said this. Evidently, unrighteous anger is meant, but in chapter 5, verse 6, we're told that anger of God which will fall on the disobedient. We know that God's anger is righteous. So was the anger of Jesus. There must therefore be a good and true anger which God's people can learn from him and from their Lord Jesus. He goes on to say this, and I highlighted this. I go further and say that there is a great need in the contemporary world for more Christian anger. We human beings compromise with sin in a way which God never does. Let's step on some toes here. In the face of blatant evil, we should be indignant, not tolerant. No, I'm going to say that one more time. In the face of blatant evil, we should be angry, not tolerant. I'm going to say that one more time, and let's just go ahead and add some things to that. In the face of blatant evil, which abortion is blatantly evil, we should not be tolerant of abortion. Now, it doesn't mean that we've got to lash out at people, but it means that we have a right to be righteously angry over sin. Alcohol, that is something that we need to get angry over. We should get angry over sin that is destroying our families, sin that is destroying our church, sin that is destroying our nation. We shouldn't be tolerant over those things. I know that this whole era in which we live, we have to tolerate everything. Let me tell you something, I'm not trying to be unkind, but the scripture is very plain that homosexuality is a sin. That's something that we should not tolerate. Now, does that mean we hate them? No.

him enough to say, there is an answer for your sin, and that is Jesus Christ. Should we be tolerant of 1.5 million babies being aborted every year? No! Sin destroys. And sin should anger us. Do you want to know one of the reasons why that we are in this mess that we're in on a national level? Is because the church has become tolerant. It's because the church has decided to stick their head in the sand and say everything will work out in the end. Honey, we have to take a stand over certain things. That we should say that we are sick and tired of alcoholism destroying our nation and destroying our churches. We should be sick and tired of suicide that has taken the lives of too many of our young men and women. We should be sick and tired of the sin that is wreaking havoc in our families. In the face of blatant evil, we should be indignant, not tolerant, angry, not apathetic. If God hates sin, his people should hate it too. That was the weakest clap. Now hold on for a second, hold on. I think that was just some of you just placating me. I'm going to read this one more time because it needs to be addressed. If God hates sin, he didn't say that he hates the sinner. God loves the sinner. He died for the sinner. But he died so the sinner would not have to stay in the lifestyle that they've been in, but to take them out of that lifestyle and put them into a different lifestyle, that which is righteousness and holiness. If God hates sin, then the church should hate sin too. Now the problem, once again, is we've grown apathetic. When you go to the polls, we've got too many Christians. And I'm not saying that you're not a Christian if you don't vote Republican. I'm not saying that. God might. But I'm not trying to be unkind when I say this. In your conscience, how could you pull the lever for someone who blatantly, openly pushes for abortion? That alone right there should be a no-go for any believer, any child of God. That even if the slight, I don't care if the Republican, Independent, Democrat, black, white, red, polka-dotted, purple, or green, if they support that, that is an automatic no-go for the child of God. Automatic. Because why? We hate sin. And let me just go ahead and say this about politicians. Poly means many. Tick means blood-sucking creatures. That's what most politicians are, blood-sucking creatures. They do anything for a vote. That's why as a body of Christ, as a believer, we need to stand upon the word of God and says, this is what I believe, and I'm not changing what I believe for a vote for somebody else. We're trying to get this point across that when you, don't lie, speak truth. Then he says, don't get angry and sin. There are times that we have to address certain things and we have to take a stand over certain issues. And you know what bothers me is the, it's not just the body of Christ in itself, it's the pastors who do not say anything. They stand for nothing. They do nothing. You are just as complicit. If you fail to take a stand on certain things, you are just as complicit as the worst sinner is. Because you are saying, I condone what they are doing. When we at the body of Christ, we need to stand and say, no, that is wrong. And we will not partake. Am I stepping on your toes now? Then he says this. Now, this

0: This is a good one. Verse 28. Let him who stole steal no more. He's telling a Christian, don't steal. He shouldn't have to tell people that. Stealing is in the Ten Commandments. Don't steal. Lying is in the Ten Commandments. Don't bear false witness. He shouldn't have to say this. But you see, when you come out of a lifestyle of sin, there are some things that are just hanging on. And some things we just may not fully understand. So he's having to tell the body of Christ, those who steal, don't steal anymore. So what is stealing? It means taking something that doesn't belong to you. You don't have to look any further than if you have kids. Kids steal because they don't know any better. I mean, when you put two kids in a room together, 3, 4, 5, 10 kids and one toy, somebody's going to steal something. And he's telling the body of Christ, don't take that which doesn't belong to you. It could be something tangible, something physical. It could be time. You could steal time when you're on the job. And here's another way that you can steal. I think I'm just going to read it to you. Real quick. Verse 8, chapter 3 of the Old Testament book of Malachi. Will a man rob God? Oh, come on now. What does rob mean? Stealing. Will a man steal from God? Yet you've robbed me. But you say, when have we robbed you? You've robbed me in tithes and offerings. Do you know that you can steal from God? When God blesses you, and instead of giving back to the work of God, you hoard it and you take it to yourself and you're stingy and you're greedy and you don't give back, you are robbing God. I know. Some of you that watching, you are getting angry right now. And it ain't righteous anger either. I mean, you're standing up and you're saying, giving and tithing is not in the new covenant. Tithing precedes the old covenant. So as it precedes the old covenant, it's universal. It means when it started, it's never ended. Giving is the way that God has chosen to bless you and to bless the work of God. And when you decide to withhold from your tithes and offerings, you know what the scripture says? You are cursed with a curse. For you have robbed me even in this whole nation. Oh, I can feel it right now. I can feel that anger coming from some of you. It's just because you're guilty. Just come on, bring that camera back to me for a second. Just please, right quick. It just means you're guilty. You wouldn't get angry about something that you wouldn't have a clear conscience of. You're angry because you know I'm right on this, and you're just stingy, and you're robbing God in your tithes. Look, if you don't want a blessing, you can be a curse. I would much rather have a blessing than receive a curse from God any day of the week and twice on Sunday. He says this, bring all your tithes into the storehouse, that there may be meat in my house. Then he says this, and prove me now. If you don't believe this, God is telling you right now, just prove him. Just put him to the test. And he says this, if I will not open up the windows of heaven and pour you out a blessing that you won't have room enough to receive it. If you want that, start giving to the work of God.
1: I'm
0: stopping right there. Because I know that some of you are just not handling that. Don't steal. I like to say it this way. Don't shoplift the gospel. What does that mean? When you shoplift, what do you do when you shoplift? You steal, right? You take something that doesn't belong to you and you keep it.

When God has blessed you, when somebody gave something at some point so that you could hear the gospel, when you don't give back to it, you are shoplifting the gospel. You're stealing from somebody else. You need to get on. You need to understand just how important that giving is, because when you sow seed into God's work, you are in turn helping someone somewhere at a given time hear the gospel of Jesus Christ, and nothing is more important than that. So what are we supposed to do? If we're not supposed to steal, Paul says you're supposed to work hard. Yeah, yeah. We're to work hard and earn what we've been given, not to keep it, not to hoard it. But the principal motivation should be to help those within the Christian community who don't have what you have. So whenever you give, you receive something, you give it back. Let me tell you, one of the greatest things that hurts the body of Christ is this, and I'm going to use this as a story. There was a man that was in line at a fast food joint, and he was just taking forever. He just didn't know what he wanted. So the car's right there. The speaker's already been given. The guy's, welcome to Chick-fil-A. What can I do for you? And the guy's just kind of, I'm not sure. And the guy behind him was honking his horn. Hurry up, I'm hungry, I want some chicken. Hurry up. It's God's holy chicken, it's blessed. You got to just hurry up, get out the way so I can get my food. So finally, he's just listening. He's like, man, this guy's bothering me. Hurry up, get out the way, I'm hungry. Fine, I'll take a number four. You want an 8-count, 4-count, 6-count, 12-count, 24-count, 36-count? I'll take a 100-count. I don't know. What do you want to drink? I want to take a lemonade. So he pulls up to the next window. He goes up and says, you know what? I'm going to do something nice. I'm going to pay for that guy's meal. Amen. Go ahead and let me have the receipt for both of it. Okay, paid for the meal. He went up to the drive-thru to get his food, handed him both receipts, and said, I'll take both of these because I paid for both of them. Now, did you catch it? He said, I'm going to take both of them because I paid for it. So the guy said, all right. So when the guy came up that was behind him, that was cursing at him and telling him, I want my chicken, he got up there and said, where's your food? Where's my food? That guy took off with it. So the moral of the story is, when you pay it forward, don't take what somebody. Come on now. Work hard. Don't steal. These are vices that have plagued the body of Christ. And we're to put on virtues, hard work, so that whenever you receive something, that you're able to give back to those who are in need. Last one. Go to verse 29. Let no corrupt communication proceed out of your mouth. What is he saying? Quit the filthy talk. Ooh. You know what the Bible says about this? A man, Romans chapter 3, verse 13, a man with a foul mouth is an open sepulcher. A man with a foul mouth is a mouth who stinks like an open grave. Come on now. Now, this doesn't mean just cussing. This doesn't mean, that's part of it. It doesn't mean just bad language. It means whenever you are destroying your fellow neighbor in Christ over Facebook. I hammer on this because the body of Christ has a problem that when they get angry at somebody, another Christian, what do? They go right to Facebook and they tear them down profusely with language that is awful. The scripture says that when you do that, you grieve the Holy Spirit, and your mouth, it stinks like an open grave. We need to make sure that we understand that what we say, what comes out of our mouth, is either blessing or cursing. So instead, listen, I understand people, they do stupid stuff at times to us. They do things.

to us, and it causes us to hurt. It causes us to have hurt feelings. But instead of pronouncing cursings on them and having filthy language that is coming out of our mouth towards them, why not do the opposite? Where Paul says, why don't you edify? Why don't you encourage? Life and death is in your tongue. Have you ever said something so bad and so foul that it has literally hurt someone to the point where they walk away from God? I pray to God that it never happens to any of us, but it has happened. This is something in the body of Christ that needs to stop. Whenever you hear something that is against a fellow brother or sister in Christ, treat it as a rumor, because you don't know if it's right or wrong. And if you treat it as a rumor, here's what you need to do. Instead of spreading gossip, pray for them. Encourage them. Help them. When you get over social media, or whenever you start spreading filth, it is damaging to the body. It's damaging to the body. Don't lie. Be truthful. Don't get angry, but have righteous indignation over sin. Don't steal, but work hard. And don't let your mouth run amok to where it's like an open grave. But edify. Build up. Pray for those who are in need. You see, I really believe that a lot of this infighting within the body of Christ would stop if we just adhere to what the Bible says. Now, I'm going to continue, because he doesn't stop there with those vices and virtues. He continues. Go down to verse 31. Paul says, let all bitterness and wrath and anger and clamor and evil speaking be put away from you with all malice. Listen to this. This is an ugly accumulation of human characteristics. Bitterness, whenever Christians, you've seen them. Some of you are that person. You're full of bitterness. You're full of wrath. You're full of anger. You're full of clamor. You speak evil one to another. That's an ugly characteristic. Ugly characteristics.

characteristics of bitterness, wrath, anger, clamor, evil speaking, and malice, sour our lives, scold our brethren, stains our characters, and spoils our testimonies, and grieves the Holy Spirit. I don't want anybody to say of me that your testimony is foul because of you're angry, you're bitter, you're full of anger, you're full of malice, you're full of, you clamor. I don't want my testimony to be ruined by that. So many have been ruined because they hold on to anger and bitterness and wrath and clamor and evil speaking with malice. But you know what we're supposed to do? Let me ask you this question before I answer that. Who does that remind you of? Satan. He's telling us, don't be that way. Don't be like Satan. You got to put that off. And I'm going to explain it in just a moment. But then he goes into verse 32, and this is the hardest thing that we need, that could ever be said of the child of God, of what we're supposed to do. He says, be kind one to another. Do you think tearing down your neighbor on Facebook is kind? Tenderhearted. And probably the hardest one of them all. Forgive one another. You know that when Jesus told his disciples, they asked him, how often should we forgive? He said, you need to practice a lifestyle of forgiveness. Forgiveness is not being a doormat. But it's not reconciliation either. What forgiveness is a release. You are releasing that person who hurt you to the hands of God so he can deal with them. We are to practice forgiveness, not just to the world, but to the church as well. Paul is not talking about us and our characteristics toward the world. He's talking about us with each other. And you want to know one of the reasons why that he's telling people that you need to forgive? Because if you don't forgive, you are withholding forgiveness for yourself. Jesus himself said it, that if you don't forgive, God cannot and will not forgive you. And you know it as much as I do. We all need forgiveness. And if you want to receive forgiveness from God himself, then you need to practice a lifestyle of forgiving one another. Why? Because God has forgiven us of so much. Look back at your own life and all the things that you've done against God. And to be honest, he had every right to look at all of us and to say, no, I will not forgive you. But in his mercy, in his grace, he was kind towards us. He was tenderhearted towards us. That even when Jesus was on the cross, he said, Father, forgive them, for they know not what they do. And if he can forgive us for Christ's sake, how much more should we forgive those who've hurt us? I'll share this with you. And I've shared it a few times before, but the story that I'm going to relate to you, it shook me. It shook me. Years ago, I was sitting on the platform. My grandfather told a story that happened to him. He said that there was a man that his sole purpose, and he told Papal this, was, I'm going to destroy you. I'm going to take everything from you. Called him everything in the book. Called him every name in the book. And the scripture tells us that we need to pray for those who hate us, right? Do you know how hard that is to do?
And I remember Papaw telling this story. He said, when I was praying, the Lord spoke to me and told me to pray for that.

man, and he said, not tried. He said, but I got real honest with God. God, how am I supposed to pray for this man when I actually just want him to get hit by a bus? And the Holy Spirit spoke to them. He said, show him the same grace and mercy that I've shown you. When you realize that, when you realize that God has shown you so much grace and mercy, you can't hold forgiveness from somebody else. When you realize that all your failures that have added up, that God could easily look at you and cast you into perdition just like that, but he chose not to for Christ's sake. I love the Old Testament story. Singers, musicians, come on back. David told one of his chief of staff, is there anyone in the house of Saul that is still alive that I may show kindness to? And they said, there is one. His name is Mephibosheth. He's lame. He can't walk. He's been cast out. And he came, David, and all of the pageantry came to the home of Mephibosheth. And you got to understand the culture of that day. When there was a rival, they put him down to death because they didn't want to have to deal with that. And David could have done that. David could have walked to the house of Mephibosheth and said, I'm killing you. I'm destroying you. I'm taking over everything because your father was hurtful and harmful to me. But instead, they asked, is Mephibosheth home? The king has called you. And when they brought him to the palace, instead of killing him, David said, I'm showing you mercy, not for Saul's sake, but for Jonathan's sake. And he brought him to the table. And even though he was lame and crippled, on that table, everyone was level. Everyone was equal. When Jesus Christ died on Calvary's cross, he did that for you. And God has shown you kindness and mercy and forgiveness for Christ's sake. And as a result, we have no right to withhold forgiveness towards somebody else. So how do we do all of this? This is a work of the Holy Spirit. You can't do this on your own. You cannot do this on your own. It is a work of the Holy Spirit. And as you look to Christ, who he is and what he's done, when your faith is anchored in who Jesus is and what he's done for you, the Holy Spirit's going to work in your life to help you put off those vices and put on those virtues that only the Holy Spirit can do. We have work within the body, and we need the help of the Holy Spirit to do it. Because without the Holy Spirit, I can't stop from lying. Without the help of the Holy Spirit, I can't stop stealing. Without the help of the Holy Spirit, I can't stop talking filthy. But with the Holy Spirit, I can put off those things, and I can put on the virtues granted by the Holy Spirit alone. But he will only do it as you look to Christ and what he did at Calvary. If you need help tonight, if there's something in this that you say, that's me. That's me, and I want to change. This is your chance. This is your opportunity. I want you to stand all across this building. If you need prayer this morning, whatever it is, if there is a need in your life and you say, Pastor Gabe, I lie. I let my anger get the best of me. I steal. I have a filthy mouth. Or I'm full of bitterness and wrath and unforgiveness. If that's you, I want you to step out of your seat. Come on right now. Whatever you feel led to sing, Robin, please. Change my heart. That's your prayer, Lord. Change my heart.

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1: Change my heart, oh God.
0: 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Let us be like You. Start pouring out Your heart to Him this morning. If I could have our pastors to come and start praying for those that are here. Just let Him help you. 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
0: 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That's your answer. 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That chorus singing right now. You are.

we dismiss, just keep playing softly, please, Chad. Y'all keep playing. I want you to look at Pastor Gabe for a second. There's one thing I need you to know. In every one of Paul's writings, he always points the church to the cross. Guess what? You want an answer? I'm pointing you to the cross. If you want a change of heart, I'm pointing you to the cross. If you want a change of life,

We ask, oh God, that you would change our hearts, change our lives, change our lifestyles. Help us to put off these vices that we read this morning, and help us to put on the virtues that are given to us in your word. Help us to put on these virtues given to us by the Holy Spirit, Lord. Change our hearts and lives right now as we look to the finished work of Christ.

Before we dismiss, I want you, Brian, if you could, to bring us out and take us out with that song, Jesus, I'll Never Forget What You've Done For Me. I don't want you to ever forget what Jesus Christ has done for you. And I want you to do me a favor. If you are harboring unforgiveness towards somebody else within the body, you need to go to that person and you need to ask them to forgive you, and you need to release that into the Lord. Would you do that this morning? Don't miss the service tonight. Be back with us 6 o'clock. Brother Josh is going to be ministering. Turn around, tell your neighbor you love him. Be with us tonight, 6 o'clock. Jesus, I'll never forget.

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0: Swaggart, and we've got a very special offer. 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

0: Welcome today to The Message of the Cross. This is Brother Loren Larson, and I'm joined with a group of Bible students and Bible scholars who will be helping us delve into the Word of God today and give you the opportunity to perhaps learn a little bit more about your walk with Christ, about how to accomplish it in the strength of the Holy Spirit. At least that's our design. That's our desire above all, that you be strengthened. Today we'll be looking at Romans chapter 6, 17, 18, and 19. We talked about 17 and 18 yesterday, and so we'll take a quick look at that again. I say that, but I laugh at myself sometimes when I say quick look. But I don't mind traveling through information that is so vital to your Christian experience. It is vital. That's why Paul wrote it down. Romans, as you know, I've said it 1,000 times, here's 1,001, is the greatest single treatise or explanation of the Christian faith in a singular volume from beginning to end. And we are talking about sanctification, what it is, how it is done, what does God say that we are to do, what's our role in all of it, and what's God's role in all of it, because sanctification certainly isn't something we can carry out ourselves. So today we'll be taking a look at Romans 6, 17 through 19. A couple of things that we want to make aware. First of all, next week, we will be coming to you all week long, Monday, Tuesday, Thursday, and Friday with Share-a-thon. 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So all next week, Monday, Tuesday, Thursday, and Friday, we will be dealing with that. Then a couple of things that we want to make you aware of. Parental Awareness Night was a night that we held at Family Worship Center a few weeks ago. I want to say it might have been 2 months ago now. And they taped it, and they're going to re-air it next week. So Parental Awareness, what happened in the sanctuary, has been edited and will be presented May the 13th. That's Wednesday at 9 a.m. and at 10 p.m. So at 9 o'clock in the morning, where usually you would see Francis and Friends, you're going to see the Parental Awareness video, and then it'll air again that night at 10 p.m., so 9 a.m., 10 p.m. Central Time on May the 13th. And then once again on May the 16th at 12. That's a Saturday at 12 noon. If you miss it and on Wednesday, on either of those first two times, you can see it on the 16th. And once again, it is vital that we see the dangers that are lurking for young people on phones and devices, iPads. And we need to be aware as parents, as grandparents, perhaps if you're a teacher, you need to see and be able to read the signs and guide the people correctly, because there is evil that in my day, when I was growing up, existed today that wasn't even in our minds then. As a kid in Montana, we grew up, we'd hit the yard at 8 o'clock in the morning and maybe show up for lunch. Ride our bikes all over town, climb hills, jump. We were outside the whole time, come home for dinner. And when dark came, then we were inside. Mom didn't have to worry about some guy sweeping by in a van and picking us up and throwing us into it and taking us to some foreign country as a sex trafficking device. That wasn't even in our minds. But today it's a reality, a sad reality, and it shows how much this nation needs a revival, a true God-sent revival, to where the hearts and minds of people are impacted and touched, and evil, even though it won't be stopped, can be hindered greatly. So these these programmings will, I think, help those of you that have children or are in charge of children and young people, and be sure that you catch it and listen to what's being said. It's an eye-opener. Dave Smith, good to have you with us this morning,
1: sir.
0: Always.
1: Great day. We are blessed beyond measure.

0: announcement. The deadline for application for Jimmy Swaggart Bible College is May 31st, so don't delay. 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We'd love to answer any questions that you might have.
1: And David, these initial applications, they would include being filled out and getting that to you. Doesn't necessarily mean that everything is accomplished.
0: Yeah. We'll work on the transcripts. We'll work on the background check. But we just need the initial filled out to start the process, pay the application fee. That will cover all the background checks and things that take a while to come back.
1: Yeah, and recommendations and things like that. Yeah. They don't. Everything needs to be ready to be studied. Don't miss the deadline. You know, you don't have to have everything completed, but on the website, jsbc.edu, right?
0: Yes, sir.
1: It will tell you everything you need to know. But it's important to note May 31st is the deadline to get that in. And so if JSBC has been on your heart and mind, well, don't miss that, because that's you'd have to wait till the spring semester then to come in of 2027. And boy, that sounds a long ways away, but it'll sneak up on us fast. Joseph, what's going on?
2: Yes, sir. Well, just a couple weeks away from being in Independence, Kentucky, as well as Louisville, Kentucky. Two services for me, separate locations. I'll be with Pastor Tommy Bates May the 20th, the end of their revival, their partners gathering, which starts May the 17th on Sunday. Runs through Wednesday, Sunday through Wednesday. Services all day long. You'll want to check out the information there. You can go to Community Family Church's website or go to their Facebook page and find the various speakers and the times, the schedule for the services. But I'll be there for Wednesday morning, 10 o'clock, be ministering the word and singing along with my children. And my family will travel with me on this trip, and they'll be there singing, and I'll be singing in the evening service and be there with Pastor Tommy. So join us, be with us all week. And the Friday night service is going to be in Louisville, Kentucky, as I mentioned, Valley Station Church of God. My first trip there, but looking forward to one service Friday night at 7 p.m. If you're within driving distance of Louisville, come on and be with us.
1: Amen. John Rosenstern, thank you for coming this morning.
3: It was a pleasure to be here, Brother Lauren.
1: We always look forward to having you.
3: Appreciate
1: it. I count on you. So
3: thank
1: you for making the efforts. I will be traveling this very weekend to Wichita, Kansas again. Make mention of it. We'll be with the Berean Assembly this Saturday night at 6 p.m. for a service. And then the second service Sunday morning at 10 a.m. Looking forward to seeing people that I have not had a chance to see for a couple of years, and always good to be with Brother Hashbarger and the rest of the people that are there. So come out and be a part of these services if you can. Dave, I am thinking, and I sure think, well, I'm thinking, that's a dangerous thought, isn't it? I would like to finish chapter 6 this week. I don't want to run past something, but that's the goal. And then when we come back from Sherathon, we'd enter into chapter 7. It doesn't work out. That just doesn't work out. But let's read 17, 18, and 19 today, please.
4: God is still a miracle-working God.
1: Oh, thank you, David. I appreciate that.
4: But God be thanked that you were the servants of sin.
1: Slaves to the sin nature that we were before we were saved.
4: But you have obeyed from the heart that form of doctrine.
1: Jesus Christ and Him crucified, understanding that all things come to the believer from God by the means of the cross,
4: which was delivered you.
1: The Lord gave this form of doctrine to Paul, and He gave it to us in His epistles.
4: Being then made free from sin.
1: Being made free from the sin nature, it has no more power over the believer, but only as we continue to look to the cross.
4: You became the servants of righteousness.
1: Whereas you were formerly a slave to the sin nature, you are now a slave to righteousness. If faith is maintained in the cross, there is a constant pull of the believer toward righteousness.
4: I speak after the manner of men because of the infirmity of your flesh.
1: The manner of men.

0: pertains to the fall, which has made the flesh weak. This speaks of our own personal strength and ability.
1: For as you have yielded your members servants to uncleanness,
0: which the believer will do if the object of his faith is anything but the cross,
1: and to iniquity unto iniquity.
0: Without constant faith in the cross, the believer's situation regarding sin will get worse and worse.
1: Even so, now yield your members servants to righteousness unto holiness.
0: Which, as repeatedly stated, can only be done through constant faith in the cross, understanding that it is by and through the cross that we receive all things, and that the Holy Spirit, who alone can develop righteousness and holiness in our lives, works exclusively through the cross. As we come to the last few verses of chapter 6, I have in my mind a thought that I want to present to you this morning. I think it's vital in our understanding. As we've attempted to try to break down all that Paul said, and honestly, in Paul's writings, there are some things that are difficult. Paul was a theologian in his own right. He was a master of the Word of God. But yet he would attempt to write not as a scholar, but as a missionary and a pastor to those that he ministered to. And even then, some of the things that he said and the way that he said it is still debated by our scholarship today and has been down through centuries. But there are some things that stand out to me as we've gone through chapter 6. And I want to just say this, that without the activity and the power of the Holy Spirit constantly at work in the heart and life of the believer, equipping us to be Christian, all the things that Paul is exhorting and all the things that he's telling us in Romans chapter 6 is an impossibility. Let me say that again. Unless the Holy Spirit is constantly working in our hearts and our lives, he has the freedom and the liberty to do that. Everything that Paul is teaching in Romans chapter 6, we will always fall short of and fall shy of. The first thing is knowledge. You know, he says we need to know something. Without proper working of the Holy Spirit, revelation knowledge is impossible. We have to reckon something. We have to believe something. We have to have faith in something. And without the person of the Holy Spirit giving us revelation knowledge and insight, even being and playing a role in the true faith of the believer, it can't be done. And then we go to the thought of freedom from sin. Don't let the sin nature reign. We can't do this on our own, ladies and gentlemen. We cannot do it. We need the activity, the energizing power of the Holy Spirit. The Old Testament prophet said, and Pentecostals have quoted it for years, not by might, not by power, but by my Spirit, saith the Lord. And if we go back and study that passage in Zechariah, we'll find that Zechariah is prophesying about the grace of God. You can't experience the grace of God unless the Holy Spirit is working in the way that God has designed the new covenant. And we are to operate in this wonderful, beautiful reign of grace. But it requires the power of the Holy Spirit. If we're going to yield ourselves to God, if we're going to present ourselves to God as one who's alive from the dead, we're going to have to need the help of the Holy Spirit. It's not just a simple choice. It's a dependence that helps us move in the right direction and equips us to move in the right direction. So again, the need for the Holy Spirit in all things is paramount in this. And as well, when we talk about being a servant of God, a lot of times we think we're doing what God wants us to do, and we might very well be. But oftentimes, as a Christian, I look back over my life, and with sadness and tears, I say, well, Lauren, you tried to get that done in the flesh. That was not something you were relying on as you ought to. Or maybe there was some reliance there, but there wasn't enough dependence upon the Spirit. There was more dependence on what I could do, on what I could accomplish, and what I could maneuver, or what I might be able to do. And again, that's faith in self, and it's not conducive to being a servant of God. I think as we've traveled through these texts, and we've studied them both here together as a panel, and at home, as I've traveled through the text, as I rehabilitate my body, I've had a chance to go back through my notes and go back through many more scholars than I've had a chance to look at in many, many years. And in a way, I told Joseph, I said, I've had a chance to clean the slate. That doesn't mean that I give up on everything that I have learned and taught and been in before, but it's a opportunity now, because I can, to take a look at what everyone else says, and all of that is important. But what I'm trying to say to you as I come through this learning process, and I see the exhortation of being a servant and being under God, I wonder if I've done it properly. As we've studied it, I've thought, do I really understand what it means to be a servant of God? Am I really under? There's something about humanity as a result of the fall that fights against being under anything. And we oftentimes would say, well, we're under the jurisdiction of the Father, we're being His servant. But yet so oftentimes, what we couldn't see is that we were operating in our own strength and in our own ability, which will, and here's my point, hinder the power of the Holy Spirit. In Brother Swigert's life and in his writings, we see, and just reading through 17, 18, and 19 again, we see the number of times that he points us to the need for faith in the finished work of Christ. He says it a variety of ways, keeping the right object of faith, trusting in Christ and the cross, or just the word cross. He says it over and over and over again. Now, you have to understand that this is not because the man is not knowledgeable of what other people are saying. While he was not educated in the formal sense, Brother Swigert was an avid reader, read hundreds of books, thousands of books. But the reason that he gives us this, and I've watched it in his life these 30 years that we worked together on this program, he discovered the key to always have the Holy Spirit working in his life. I watched as he began the search. I was with him when the Lord opened up the revelation of the cross to him. I watched as he labored over how to say it. And I watched as he was impacted by the teaching. I was with Brother Swigert I've been here since 1987. Been with him actively in ministry since 88 and 89. And so all of this, I've watched the man be changed by the things that he was learning and the things that he was teaching. And I said all that to say this: what Brother Swigert discovered was the key to how the Holy Spirit works. And he realizes, not because he's lacking in knowledge, that this is the most important aspect of the Christian experience. If we don't have the help of the Holy Spirit in everything that we do, we can't accomplish or experience what Paul is writing about in Romans 6. And so, like the merchant who found the pearl of great price, Brother Swigert found that the key to the moving and operation of the Holy Spirit in his own life was to be sure that his faith was not in himself, but rather it was in who he trusted in. That Christ and what he accomplished at the cross was what he should rest in. And I watched as his life before my very eyes changed, and worry about this and that, and this was replaced with peace. And he would often tell us, this is easy. And I would say, oh, it's kind of hard for me. And he would, no, this is easy. Come ye all that are heavy laden, and I will, and heavy burden, I will give you rest, he would quote. And this man found that rest. And so when you read in the expositors that It's faith in the cross. It's faith in Christ in the finished work, that all things are accomplished. And it's repetitive, repetitive, repetitive. It's not because this man didn't have other things to say. It's because he found for his life and for ours, I believe, the pearl of great price. And he said, if you'll place your faith in who Christ is and what Christ has done, then the power of the Holy Spirit will constantly be at work in every aspect of your life, bringing you the benefits of the new covenant, bringing you the benefits of this Christian experience, all of it. So I never tire of talking about the object of faith. That simply means, where am I placing my faith today? What have I laid before the Lord as the object of my faith? What am I depending on? What am I trusting in? Because if I want the power of the Holy Spirit in every aspect of my life, that's where I start and that's where I stay. So again, as we read Brother Swigert's information, he's not void of knowledge. He's not an empty-headed man just saying the same thing again and again and again and again. He is a merchant that has found the pearl of great price, and he experienced it, and I watched it in his life, and I want it in mine. I often commented to Joseph as we talked as to the status of Brother Swigert, and again, how he was truly freed from the power of running a multi-million dollar business. I watched it from where he was worried to where he wasn't. And all of this comes back to what he found and how to rest in Christ and how to depend upon the power of the Holy Spirit. And I want that in my life and I want that in yours. And as we come to the ending of chapter 6 and we're about to go into a chapter that will define the wrong way to live for God, this simplistic view of placing your faith in Christ in the cross, having the right object of faith, resting in what Christ has done for us at Calvary, is not just because a person doesn't have something more to say, but because he has discovered the key to the Christian life and to how the Holy Spirit will work freely in your life. And he found it and he experienced it. And I'm still learning and still learning to apply it to every aspect of my life. And, as you do, things do get easier. But sometimes, gentlemen, I find that it's hard to trust, and I don't trust as I should. So I just wanted to say that as we come to these verses and we start dealing with verse 19, I speak after the manner of men because of the infirmity of your flesh. Again, all of these things that we're called upon to become, all of these things that we're called upon to do, I'm going to say it as strongly as I can. None of it is going to be accomplished outside of the help of the Holy Spirit. Right. And the Holy Spirit works exclusively upon the framework of the finished work of Christ. And when we understand that, then we don't get worried about, oh, I'm going to sound like Jimmy Swigert, or, oh, I'm going to say the same thing over and over and over again. Oh, repetition really isn't. No. It's the truth that will cause the Holy Spirit to be an active agent in every aspect of your life. So I encourage you today, be careful as to what you place your faith in, and be an evaluator of your own heart and your own life. As I am, I've been here all this time listening and watching, and I wonder, did I really get it to the level that he had it? And I'm struggling forward. I guess struggle is the wrong word, but I'm moving in that direction to where I can rest in what Christ has done. And everything we go through, ladies and gentlemen, isn't going to teach us how to conquer the problems ourselves. It's going to teach us how to rest in the finished work of Christ and receive the help we need to become what we need to become, to do what we're called upon to do. And that's what Brother Swigert has found. So repetition is not the aimless statements of a man that had nothing else to say or that knew nothing else. Again, I reiterate, the Holy Spirit's activity in our lives is the most important aspect of the Christian life, and Brother Swigert found that pearl of great price.
2: Two things. Paul, or I should say it this way first, we grow in the grace and the knowledge of the Lord Jesus Christ. We're in a process. The work's been finished. but the process of understanding it and growing in it, developing it, and living in it, I think, is the difficulty. As you mentioned, we're all developing, and that's a good thing. But notice how Paul in verse 17 here breaks out in the doxology of thanksgiving in the middle of this intensity of what we've been teaching throughout Romans chapter 6. And he's thanking the Lord on behalf of the people that are what? Obedient to the doctrine that they heard.
0: Yeah.
2: He's not praising them for what they're doing or the activity they've accomplished or the works that they've done. He's basically thanking the Lord and giving God the credit for their obedience to the doctrine. So what does that tell us? My obedience is to the faith.
0: Right.
2: It's not to what I did or what I accomplished and looking back and say, here's the little mechanisms of success that I have accomplished. I believed, and God has helped me to do that. And this is where Paul is admonishing them and thanking the Lord for their obedience to the faith. And then he goes in chapter 18, being made free, reminding them once again, this is aorist. It already is done. It's not something progressive. Your freedom has been finished.
0: Yeah.
2: It's done. Now we have to be obedient to walk in that. And we can only do that, as you correctly said many, many times, by faith. And that's where the struggle is. That's the fight of faith that each believer, I'm starting to talk more with my hands. My wife's Italian, and I've learned to fight with the hand motions. But anyway,
0: I probably won't follow suit.
2: Well, I've learned to defend myself talking, you know, with Italians. Yeah, of course, I haven't spoke to my wife in 40 years. I refuse to interrupt.
0: Oh, careful now.
2: But anyway, seriously, this is wonderful what Paul's iterating to us, the idea that, look, we have a finished work. We have been set free for freedom's sake.
0: Right.
2: Freedom to do what? Now we could be obedient, and now the Holy Spirit, I mean, we're talking a quickening power that raised up Christ from the dead, took a dead body that had no life in it, brought life to it, will quicken our mortal members. We'll get to that down the road, maybe next year sometime when we get to chapter 8. But we now have a benefit because of that finished work to rest in it. But I get excited when I see these verses. We have a weakness in the flesh. Paul deals with that in the later verse 19. That's from the fall. Our proclivity, Lauren, and I think you said it well many times in the past, and you brought it up again earlier, is we have a tendency towards our human nature to doing something. And this is where we have to learn obedience to the faith and become totally dependent on the Holy Spirit to do things for us. Not to bring up my testimony again, but the gap between when I got this understanding to when the actual deliverance, manifestation of the deliverance of my cigarette smoking took place was a month. So I had to survive a whole month resting in faith without trying any longer to stop smoking through some human means of willpower or chewing gum or chewing toothpicks. I've actually probably the first person I know that had a splinter in my gums chewing toothpicks. I tried everything. I'm not going to go into all the details of what I tried, but that month that I wasn't trying was actually a wonderful month. Even though I was still manifesting the smoking, I had a victory, though, because that's the victory that overcometh the world, even our faith. And then when that deliverance came, I woke up, the urge was gone. It was hours later that I was called by my wife saying, you forgot your cigarettes, as I've said in my testimony many times. I had no thought of it because the desire was removed. Yeah. That's how the Holy Spirit works.
0: Yeah, that's freedom.
2: That is freedom. And I've never had since then, and I'm going back now 40 years, that desire to touch a cigarette, and it doesn't even come to mind.
0: Yeah.
2: So we are set free to be free. Our obedience to the faith will give the Holy Spirit his latitude to work through that finished work of the cross, bringing us what we truly desire is now the will of God.
0: Yeah.
2: Remember, in Jeremiah, what is it, 31:33, he wrote his laws in our hearts. We want to please him. We're now, this signature of that verse, I've studied out in the Hebrew, that's God's signature on our hearts. He's placing his signature.

0: If we are, then these things that we see, we'll hang on to. Yesterday, we talked about the idea of being placed into a mold. And Joseph, is that the right way to say it? We were placed into the mold of the gospel.
1: Yes, that's what it means, the form of doctrine.
0: So the teaching that we are put into is important.
1: Right, yes. And you've emphasized how the Holy Spirit works.
0: So that, again, is vital for us. Whatever you do, don't break the mold, right?
1: Well, and you mentioned the Holy Spirit here, and I suppose what you're saying is He's going to help us do this.
0: I think that living the Christian life, and what I've tried to say simply, is an impossibility without the constant help of the Holy Spirit.
1: And it reminds me of something, you know, you brought Brother Swagger. He, in his commentaries, would say, without the Holy Spirit, you have this, but won't maintain it.
0: Yeah, that's what I'm trying to say.
1: And you talk about his testimony in life. And of course, he would bring in discussions about the baptism with the Holy Spirit in that. And I think it does play a role in our lives. I mean, it opens the door for everything the Holy Spirit does. But the victory, of course, we're not saying the victory, and he wasn't, is in an experience. But the Holy Spirit, how the Holy Spirit helps us to have victory, I couldn't help but think, you know, we look at these three verses. I suppose before I say that, we should maybe just address 19, but...
0: Sure, go ahead.
1: But I speak after the manner of men because of the infirmity of your flesh. I was reading after, I think it's Leon Morris, and infirmity of your flesh is taken a few different ways here. Yeah. Some say it's speaking of the moral weakness of the flesh, which is a lot of times how Paul uses the flesh. But because of the way he says, I speak after the manner of men, he might be saying the lack of mental faculties. He might be saying he's worried that they're having a trouble comprehending what he's trying to speak and why he has to dull it down to human terms like slavery.
0: Yeah.
1: Is what he was saying. And that probably is the case. But this verse 19, you could split it up into two parts. The first half, he's worried that they're not grasping what he's teaching, but then says something very definitive in the second half, which is, in the same way you yielded, for as you have yielded. Now, this is very interesting because now he's telling the believer that your servanthood to righteousness is going to be very akin to the slavery you used to be experiencing.
0: Okay, can you,
1: it's going to be just as exacting. It's going to be just as demanding.
0: Yeah, good.
1: And it's going to be paralleled, if you will. If you're missing what I've been teaching, I'm worried about you not grasping what we've taught all the way up to this verse. I want you to know what I'm telling you is the same servanthood you yielded once to sin, you're going to have to yield to righteousness.
0: Right.
1: And that's perhaps what we've been saying is you're trying to bring up how the Holy Spirit works. Maybe we could talk about how that the Holy Spirit helps us to do that.
0: Well, that's where I want to go with it, because I don't feel we can accomplish anything in these texts without the help of the Holy Spirit. And that's why Brother Swigert, in again and again and again, doesn't ignore the text. He doesn't ignore the command. I read the same thing as far as studying what Paul said. He seemed to be concerned that his example of a servant might not be where he should have gone. But at the same point in time, what has struck to me as we've gone through this text is the idea of being servant. It's something you just said. The idea is a total control that is wielded over us. Are we ready? I can't express it right. God is not a part owner. He's not desiring part control of us. He wants total control. And so the same control we yielded to sin, we now have to yield to God.
1: And the type of yielding emphasized in the aorist tenses here is a definitive choice.
2: Exactly.
1: And I find that very interesting. It teaches us something, too, that perhaps what he's implying is we all struggle with a definitive choice.
0: Well, I think that's what I was trying to express,
1: that
0: too.
1: That, to me, is also, we've said faith is beyond.

0: just choices.
1: Yeah.
0: But right. yet they are faith choices.
1: Yeah.
0: But when it comes to sanctification, he's saying, even so now, and it's really the idea from here on out, don't waffle in this. And I mean, I see, that's why the message of don't quit always just registered with my spirit. And I know we're 5 minutes past our break.
1: I didn't see it.
0: But the tendency is to waffle.
1: Yeah. And again, isn't that, again, if it's used this way, because of the infirmity of our flesh.
0: Both comprehending and applying.
1: Exactly. Yeah. And you were trying to get to something, but can you hold it?
2: You know what? I'm going to say that whether you just got saved or you've been saved 25 years, that the Christian life is not about self-effort. And we need to be reminded of that.
1: Yeah. Mm-hmm.
2: And we need, so this repetition is a good thing. And
0: right.
2: The same thing, the surrender we once gave to sin, now we give to God.
1: That's a good way to say it. Yeah. And that's what isn't always as simple as we might think. And we need help with that. We'll be right back.
3: 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The enemy's plan for believers is for them to live like sheep, consumed by daily tasks, responsibilities, and the endless pursuit of security. Soldiers, on the other hand, are defined by their strength, discipline, and purpose. In his debut book, Matthew Swagger draws from the book of Exodus to show believers how to break free from the flock and live a bold, meaningful life that saves others and conquers the enemy. 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

All right, we are back. Being a servant of God, yielding to that, coming underneath, oftentimes in our world, at least before we were born again, before we were saved, our big idea was independence. You know, we're going to do what we need to do, and we love our independence. We're going to accomplish what we think we can get done, and we'll use any ways, means, or what have you to get that done, because we're not any man's boss. Don't tell me what to do. This was the nature of the humanity, still is, and the focus of humanity. But what we didn't realize is that even then, with that attitude, thinking that we were our own boss, if you will, we were servants. We were servants of sin. Sin was something that was going to overwhelm and overtake us. Everybody's problems would be a little bit different. Some would be more dramatic than others. I found great bondage in alcohol and drugs, in that lifestyle, pornography, fornication. All those things were extremely powerfully overwhelming to me, and could not stop them. And all the while, I'm thinking, oh man, I'm doing whatever I want to do. But the truth was, I was a servant to sin. I was bound. John talked about the cigarettes, and you know, I look back now, 41 years ago, when God took those things away, and it was. So let me tell you something. What God can do when you're a servant of sin, and John said it, I want to reiterate it, He can take away the desire. When Jesus talks about the truth, you know, will

0: make you free. It doesn't mean that I'm fighting a desire every single day. It means that I'm free from that desire. To me, that's what freedom is, freedom from the desire. And I'm my testimony on cigarettes is similar to John's. I left the little church that God had directed me to that Sunday morning after, before I got there, throwing my cigarettes away for the umpteenth time and crushing them and even throwing my lighter away, thinking, well, it's going to cost me something if I smoke again. But at the when I left that church, I didn't even think about it. I'm single. I go have lunch, some drive-through, I'm sure, went back, took a nap, got up, came back to church, and was on the way home from the night service before I even thought, John,
1: that's it.
0: I haven't wanted a cigarette all afternoon. That was April 6, 1986. I've not had the desire to smoke again since then. I wasn't as bad as John was.
2: I was bad.
0: Five packs a day.
2: I was bad.
0: But I was close to two. And again, when God frees us from being a servant of sin, what He wants to do is bring us a freedom from the desire. And that's what the power of the Holy Spirit can do. Now, granted, it may, as you make as you step out in faith, wanting those things to be eliminated, sometimes it takes a little time. Sometimes John mentioned a month. Others have gone through that struggle. But Joseph said it right a moment ago and said it well. It resonated in his spirit when he heard it. If you don't quit, God won't quit.
2: That's it.
0: And what He doesn't want you to quit is believing.
2: Right.
0: Believing that He is, believing that He can. They that come to God must believe that He is and that He is a rewarder of those who diligently seek Him. He has accomplished true freedom for us, and we can be freed from the idea of servants to sin. But again, I wonder, and I'm glad the gentleman brought it up because it's been in my mind, do we really understand what it means to be a servant to God? Are we really yielding our lives and all that we are to nothing but His will? I think of the example of Christ. He said, I don't do anything unless I see my Father do it. I don't say anything unless I hear my Father say it. Gentlemen, that is under.
3: You know, something Brother Swaggart cautions here later on, I think it's verse 22, when there's a tendency when we read servants, like you said earlier, to think of human effort.
0: Yeah.
3: I think that's a valid caution.
0: Yes, it is.
3: We read servants, slaves.
2: Yeah.
3: Oh, I got to do something. And it's like the same carnal mind when we read grace earlier in verse 15. We interpret grace as leniency, a lenient scepter towards sin. But it's neither one can be read with a carnal mind. Because the spiritual man sees, and he gives this note in verse 22, when he says slaves to God, you've now become slaves to God. You have your fruit unto holiness. But he says, but this yoke is a light yoke.
2: Yeah.
0: Yeah.
3: We need that reminder because, but there's a truth. I have become a servant and a slave to something that is an easy yoke.
0: Yeah.
3: And if the more we say, we learn to say yes to the grace of God and experience its benefits, that willing slave, that doulos, that's, I think you were describing Brother Swagger's experience and what we all need more of. Let's not read these with a carnal mind. Let's read this with the idea of willing slaves.
0: Yeah. Well, that
3: I willingly give myself to the grace of God because I see its wonderful working power.
0: Yeah, exactly.
3: And we've got to be able, and I think, and we go on forever here, but
2: go.
3: Paul, obviously, when he says, and to iniquity unto iniquity, we need the reminder of what sin produced, even now.
0: Yeah.
3: The end fruit of it is going to be in Paul's mind for the next three verses, talking about the end thereof being death. That factors into our walk of faith today. Because it's a disciplinary measure, as we've said. Sin is left in our members. Sin is left in our lives as a discipline, not just the sin we see in ourselves, but thinking on the fruit that it produced back then. Iniquity unto iniquity. It's the works of darkness. Think about what the end result of giving yourself to sin really produced. Do you want to go back to that? Because the only option is grace or sin.
0: Yeah. I think that perhaps when Paul talked about, I speak after the manner of men, and the different comments that I read relative to what he was concerned about, it may have played into the very thing that you've just said. A servant of God is not someone that's beaten up. He's not someone that is forced into action. Mm-hmm. This is a willingness. A doulos is one whose will is completely swallowed up in the will of his master. But it's where we really find joy.
1: Yeah.
0: The more that I'm able to move in that direction, and again, it is a growing process, that's where peace comes. That's where joy comes. So being a slave to God is not this burden down with a heavy yoke, right, got to do it type of thing.
3: Which is typically how it's featured.
0: Yeah, that might be why Paul said what he said. I don't want you to really think this way. I'm just trying to give you an illustration of what slavery is like. But I can tell you this. I've been a slave to sin.
1: Yeah.
0: I've been a slave to righteousness.
1: Yes, yes.
0: And there's no comparison. It may sound difficult at times to surrender control to God, but I can tell you that's where you're going to find abundant life.
2: Could you describe it as I don't have to, but I want to?
0: Well, it is a desire, isn't it?
1: Yeah,
0: it should be a desire.
1: Intentional.
4: I was just going to say, I want to encourage everyone who maybe doesn't have the testimony of I was addicted to alcohol, addicted to drugs, addicted to cigarettes, but you were like me, and internally you were struggling with lust, you were struggling with anger, you were struggling with depression, you were struggling with anxiety. It's a miserable place to be, to be a religious person, to just put on a facade that everything is okay, I'm okay because I don't have all these outward habits, but inside you're struggling, you're losing the battle, you're fighting, you're warring, and you're tired, and you want to just give up, and you want to say it's too hard, and you want to say I can't do it any longer. We've got to surrender ourselves to continual faith in Christ and His finished work. That same surrender we gave to sin, we now yield to God, and no matter what anybody looks at us or thinks about us, we've got to get to the place where we don't care anymore about our pride. We don't care anymore about what people think about us, but we've got to just surrender every part of ourself to the Lord. All of our thoughts, all of our past, all of the things that have brought us to this point. I mean, it's easy to say, hey, I don't smoke cigarettes, I don't drink alcohol, that's easy. But what about all these deep internal things that those of us that grew up in church, those of us that didn't struggle with all that, we still keep hidden, we keep buried deep, and we say, I've got, as long as my outward appearance looks good, then everything's okay. And I get the wife and kids together, we all go to church, and everything looks good, but we're struggling, and we feel terrible, and we feel like we fail God every day, and we live in condemnation, and we live in hopelessness. You don't have to live that way. You are now a servant of righteousness,
0: right,
4: and you can live the victorious life that you may struggle, you may be tempted, but sin is no longer ruling over you.
0: Do you think that a person in that state, and we've talked about the externals, you're talking a lot about the internals. Do you think they struggle with the idea that God has accepted me?
4: Yeah, absolutely. I lived a lot of years as a kid, as a teenager, thinking the rapture was going to happen. I was going to be left behind. Mm-hmm. I was eternally insecure.
0: Yeah.
4: I mean, I've lived that kind of thought for a long time. Am I really saved? Am I really, if I don't wake up at 5 o'clock in the morning and pray for 4 hours, am I really even saved?
0: Yeah.
4: I mean, that kind of thought. I mean, absolutely. Has God accepted me because I haven't dealt with whatever, sin, because you're trying to fight a battle the wrong way.
0: Yeah. And so all of us are going to be in some aspect of change. All of us are being transformed, if we in fact are. Servants aren't necessarily servants because they're perfect, but because they

0: We've been planted into what God has provided for us in Christ, and now we're learning to grow in grace in the knowledge of the Lord. And the joy of that,
1: the joy of that is paramount. I think the joy is the, to me, that's what catches, because, but God be thanked.
0: Yeah.
1: Is
0: the doxology.
1: Mm-hmm. The doxology. And so we, it, to me, that that changes the meaning. It the slant Paul's trying to give, I think it totally is true that he's worried they're going to think of slavery in its most gruesome form.
0: Right, yeah.
1: But it's slavery of a willful slave.
0: Mm-hmm. Yeah.
1: And to even think of how backwards that is in society, it was somebody who wants to be a debtor and wants to be a slave.
0: Yeah.
1: But that's the backwardness of the miracle of salvation and our minds being changed to even choose God or want God. That's the grace of God at work. As you said, the work of the Holy Spirit. To be yielding ourselves as a slave is backwards to human nature.
0: Yes.
1: We tend to be independent. You mentioned that too.
0: Infirmity,
1: but to choose dependence and choose it joyfully is someone who has a knowledge of the end result and a knowledge of where the end result used to be.
0: Yeah.
1: Used to be iniquity unto iniquity, but the man yielding to this, Paul's saying, is confident that what the end result's going to be is righteousness unto holiness.
0: Amen.
1: He knows it. He's not doubting it one bit, and he's joyful about his choice. It's like the song, and Brother Swire would love songs, and we'd read, but I've found his grace is all complete. He supplies my every need. The writer knew the joy of a willful slave. That's the theme of my life, and I'm not perfect, but I have found his grace. Is all complete.
0: Yes.
1: He supplies my every need. And every day, as I come to the table, I sit and learn at Jesus' feet. Yes. And I am free. I'm not a slave to what I don't want to see anymore, but a slave to what I do want to see. I'm free. That's true freedom.
0: Yeah.
1: Is slavery to righteousness. I'm free. Yes, free. It's joy unspeakable. I have no words to describe this joy of being a slave to righteousness. And full of glory. And it's not half full. It's full. It's really full. It's lanyap, Louisiana lanyap full. Some extra on top of that.
0: Yeah, on top of that.
1: And full's purpose. Full of glory. And the half has not yet been told.
0: Yeah. You know, the term doulos, and you go back to the Hebrew, I forget if it's in Leviticus where exactly it's described. But that's Paul's favorite term, I think, regarding himself. And so often is used in association with servant. And the Hebrew man that got into a difficulty financially could indenture himself to another Hebrew. But he could only be indentured for a period of time. After 6 years, they were released to go back to their own devices, maybe go back to their own land. But there was a catch in that is if the individual had experienced working as a doulos, a slave under the Hebrew man, and he had found that under that boss, man, things were good.
1: Come on.
0: It was good. I didn't have to worry about the land. I didn't have to worry about the bills. I got up and did what my master said do. My master was a loving man. He was kind to me. He furnished everything that I had need of. And you know what? I really don't want to go back to being in charge of my own thing. I think I am so joyful, we'll use that word, about being here that I willingly surrender my life because I love this master. I love this place that I'm at. Another situation that might be entailed is that during the time frame of his service, he might have met another slave and married them, and they had children together. Well, at the end of 6 years, the Hebrew man, he could go home if he wanted to, but the wife and the children that were birthed in that union while he was under this owner couldn't leave. They belonged to the owner. So the two reasons why people were slaves or stayed slaves, that man could come along and say, you know what? I'm so joyful about this experience, and I love my family so much, I don't want to leave. And they would take his ear, and they would put it up alongside the door, and they would drill a hole in it with an awl, A-U-L, with an awl. And that would mark that he was forever a bondslave. And we do that because of love of our master and love for other people. And when you really understand the joy of that, and you really understand what it means to be under God and to be a doulos, to put your ear up to the doorpost and say, I love my master and I love people and I'm not going anywhere. We can do what God wants us to do under his leadership, under his guardianship, under his rule. But he is not a hard taskmaster. He's not beating us with whips. He's not forcing us into an uncomfortable situation.
2: Throne of grace.
0: Yeah. I'm joyful. I commit. See, this is the servant of righteousness that we were trying to describe. And again, I think Paul was trying to make sure that he didn't just paint the picture of hard-fisted control. No. Because that's not what our God does.
1: It's willful slavery. It's joyful yielding. And the word that yield is, it's always been peculiar, and I see it clearer today than I've ever seen it, but it means to put at the disposal of another.
0: Exactly.
3: I've heard that described as a love slave.
0: Oh, it is. Yes. Yeah, exactly.
1: To put at the disposal of another, meaning I'm not in control anymore.
0: Yeah.
1: He controls my faculties. He controls me. That's grace.
4: So
1: that's a joyful privilege.
0: Yeah.
4: Imagine if you had a new job, you had a new boss, you started your job. Then at your lunch break, you left your job, you went back to your old job and started asking your boss what you needed to do. Go back to your old job. Stay in the new job. Don't go asking
1: And the old job paid peanuts.
4: Paid peanuts. You got a better job. Don't go back. Don't leave at lunchtime and go ask the old boss what to do.
0: And even when things get difficult, and they can sometimes under this new master, it's still so much better. As one of my friends used to say, much more better. To live for Christ and be a servant to him, a willing servant, a servant that can experience joy, a person that comes under the control of God the Father and his mercy, his love, his grace, his kindness. I look back over 41 years of living for God, and I haven't reached the age that Polycarp did, but when they put him up into the stake and were going to burn him to death, they said, recant. Recant. If you'll just turn away from this Jesus, then we'll not burn you alive at the stake. And his response was, I've served him 84 years, and he's never done me anything but good, and I will not recant. When you become a servant of righteousness, you're going to find a God that won't do you anything but good. And he cares for you. He loves you. So your willingness to serve him is not an enforced service. It's a love service. It's a willingness to praise him, to love him, and to labor with him. Join us tomorrow.
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7: Fanny Crosby said it a long time ago, blessed assurance, thank God. Jesus, oh, he's mine. How many believes he's yours?

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Come on, Canada, sing that last line with me. Washed in His blood. I want to sing it again. There is no greater theology you'll ever hear, learn, think, or read than that which that little lady, blind, placed. Even though she could not see in the natural, she saw so much in the spiritual in that song. Think of it. Blessed assurance. Do you have it? I mean that full-breasted assurance. Jesus, you don't have to worry about it. Yes, He's mine. Glory. I have it not because my name's on a church book, but because I'm washed in His blood. Hallelujah. Oh, what a foretaste. What's going to happen in the future? Of His glory divine. How many believes that God's alive and you can feel Him? Well, I'm an heir of salvation. I want everybody to know it. Well, my Jesus, oh, He's mine. Well, I'm born. Sing it now.

Well, give the Lord a hand of praise. Praise His name. If you've just joined us for television, whether it's in Brazil, or Peru, Ecuador, Paraguay, Uruguay, Republic of Panama, El Salvador, Honduras, Haiti, Dominican Republic, Belize, Honduras, the Philippines, parts of Africa, Australia, the United States, and all over the great country of Canada. We welcome you from Canada, the beautiful city of Moncton in New Brunswick, where some of the most beautiful people in the world live, and they love Jesus with all of their heart. Praise God. I want you to take your time tonight, and I want you to just don't get in a hurry. I'm going to let you out, I promise, if Jesus tarries, in time to get to Sunday school in the morning. And I want you to hug some necks and pat some folk on the back and smile at them real big. And church should not be cold and stuffy. It should be friendly and vibrant and alive, because where the Spirit of the Lord is, there is liberty. And I want you to just take your time tonight and hug some necks and pat some folk on the back and smile real big and shake some hands and tell your neighbor you're glad they're here. All over this building right now.

0: can feel that. Aren't you glad God's not dead, but he's alive? Jesus Christ is the same yesterday, today, and forever. We welcome you tonight. So glad that you're here. Pray that God's richest, wondrous, vibrant blessings will rest upon you. And we're just thrilled to be in Canada. I want you to know that. You know, when I was a child, and I still retain that same desire, the greatest thing in the world to me was a Royal Canadian Mounted Police. In other words, a Mountie. That to me was the greatest thing in the whole wide world. If you wanted to see something you looked up to, that was a Royal Canadian Mountie. And I still feel that way. If the United States Marines gets in trouble, we'll just call for the Mounties and get it done somehow, in some way. This is Matthew, and he's 2 and a half. Matthew, take your hand out of your mouth. Say hello.
1: Hello.
0: Say, I'm glad to be here, Moncton.
1: I'm glad to be here.
0: Now, I'll tell you what. Say, I love Jesus.
1: I love Jesus.
0: Oh, that's good. And say, I'm having a good time.
1: Having a good time.
0: Yeah. Well, now, you better wave at them. Wait, get blow him a kiss. Big one, big one. Great big one. Come on, a great big one. That's good. Is your big brother coming? Gabriel, are you coming? His finger hurts, he says. I think he's backslidden, tell you the truth about it. Well, you'll have to forgive us. We have grandparrotitis. You know what I mean. We've got three of them. Jennifer, she's six, and she had to stay home, and she didn't come this time, and we miss her. But we're enjoying them as you enjoy yours. And I can't help it if I have the prettiest grandkids in the whole world. I can't help that. Bill Gaither has written a lot of great songs, and I think this is one of his best. It epitomizes what I feel, and what I want, and what I desire. Listen to it.

you know I'm not trying to find just a new frame of mind that might tend to change my old point of view. You see, I've been through them all, and deep down inside, nothing has really changed. Nothing is new. Oh, I'm not seeking a gift.

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It was nearly noon. It was the town of Shechem, little knowing that this Samaritan would meet the Messiah. And that memorable day, she would come face to face with God, and she would draw water from the well. Thank God the well has not gone dry. Ladies and gentlemen, Milo Herrick, water from the well.

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Praise the Lord, praise the Lord, praise the Lord. 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

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Praise the Lord, praise the Lord, praise the Lord. 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The devil cannot have it. Hell has not won it. This is the day the Lord hath made. Praise the name of the Master. And now from Atlanta, Georgia, one of the great singers in the world for Jesus Christ, ladies and gentlemen, John Starnes, A Perfect Heart.

There is no condemnation. 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
4: If you have your Bibles tonight, please, would you turn with me to the book of Amos? I'm reading from chapter 4, the book of Amos. These prophets, called commonly the minor prophets, not because they were insignificant or less important, but because their prophecies were not as long as the prophecies of Isaiah or Ezekiel or Jeremiah. Amos chapter 4, beginning with the 11th verse, God said, "I have overthrown some of you as God overthrew Sodom and Gomorrah, and ye were as a firebrand plucked out of the burning, yet ye have not returned unto me, saith the Lord. Therefore thus will I do unto thee, O Israel, and because I will do this unto thee, prepare to meet thy God, O Israel. For lo, he that formeth the mountains and createth the wind and declareth unto man what is his thought, that maketh the morning darkness and treadeth upon the high places of the earth, the Lord, the God of hosts, is his name." The message that I will preach tonight, by the help and grace of God, has lain heavily upon my heart, and I have absolutely no doubt that God has ordained that I preach it. And yet, much of what I say will be directed toward my own country, the United States of America. But even as it goes out to over 30 countries, your great country of Canada included, what will of necessity apply to one will surely apply to all. But as a guest in your land, I do not profess any knowledge of your legalisms, your laws, your government. I only stand in appreciation of your government's kindness to our ministry in allowing us to proclaim the great gospel of Jesus Christ here as a guest. The things I will say, some of them will be hard. Some of them will be as hard as you've ever heard from behind a pulpit. But I feel I have no alternative or choice. It will anger many people, but that's not my problem. My problem is just to deliver my soul, and that I will try to do tonight. I want to use for a subject, you had better get ready. It's simple. God told Israel, you'd better get ready. He's telling the world tonight, you'd better get ready. Time is running out. The sands are dripping out of the hourglass. The hands on the clock are fastly coming toward the midnight hour. You'd better get ready. Would you bow your heads? Heavenly Father, as we minister this evening, I realize how insignificant we are. You said in your word that we are just our lives as vapors that come and they're gone. And only what we do for you will last. I'm asking not only for a powerful anointing upon this message, but God, anoint the messenger and anoint the people to hear, to receive, to grasp thy word that's able to save their soul. Father, I ask your help and your guidance and your anointing, and I ask it all in the name of Jesus. And everyone said amen and amen. At the time that I read to you these words prophesied by Amos, some 2,900 years ago, Israel, even though divided, now into two countries after the death of Solomon, into Judah, consisting of the two tribes of Judah and Benjamin, and Israel, consisting of the remaining 10 tribes, commonly referred to oftentimes as Samaria or Ephraim, but yet Israel. It was the strongest nation on the face of the earth. This was before the rise of the great Assyrian power. This was before the rise of the mighty Nebuchadnezzar's that several hundreds of years later would take the land totally and completely. And as Amos, the prophet, a man that was crude by all standards of observance, walked into the palace of Jeroboam, the king of Israel. He wasted no time, he pulled no punches. And there in the palace at Tirzah, he said, You have sinned grievously, and God Almighty will roar and send a fire. And he concluded that spine-tingling, blood-chilling announcement by saying, Israel, prepare to meet your God. The name Israel could be changed. The name America or Canada or any nation basically on the face of the earth tonight could be substituted in the place of Israel. And the same term used, prepare to meet thy God, you'd better get ready. It would seem that Satan is making an all-out attack in this day and age, throwing all restraint to the wind, coming out brandishing the sword of evil, as maybe this world has never known it before, as men are sinning against light. And let me tell you something. In the United States of America, and I'm positive in Canada as well, we Christians have taken solace in the thought that in spite of the sin, in spite of the iniquity, that God will spare our twin nations. For the simple reason that there are more Christians in the United States and Canada than any other country on the face of the earth. Basically, most other countries put together. That is a comfort as we think upon these terms and we realize that most of the missionaries of the world, over 90%, come from the shores of the United States and Canada to take the gospel of Jesus Christ all over the world, and thank God for that. But you must remember, Israel was the only country on the face of the earth in that day that espoused the name of God. In the midst of a heathen sea, Israel was the only people that believed in God, the Lord of hosts. In the midst of idol worship, in the midst of heathenism, in the midst of Baal worship, Israel stood like an island. And yet, God said that you must answer for your sin. Now listen carefully to me. I don't care that the United States of America has more churches, more Bibles. I don't care that Canada is noted as one of the greatest Christian nations on the face of the earth. Yet what sin? What iniquity that seems to spew forth in both countries as a sewage of filth that beggars description and boggles the mind, seemingly getting worse by the day. And remember this, even though I sound like a killjoy, I sound like negativism gone wild, every sin must be paid for. Do you hear me? Just because Jesus died on Calvary, it does not mean that men sin with impunity. Sin must be accounted for. Sin must be paid for. The thing that Calvary did was to provide a way that the payment could be made, if men will take advantage of it. But most scorn that name. In our school systems today, evolution is being taught in place of the gospel. Our children are being imbued with a doctrine of atheism under a new name. God is being written out of our textbooks. I don't know about Canada, but it is in the United States. In the United States, the name of Jesus is very seldom allowed to be mentioned in public schools unless it's in a historical manner. And a nation without God is a nation without a soul and a nation without a future. And teachers that listen to me tonight and stand in your classrooms, be it elementary or junior high or high school or college or university, and teach the devilish, hellish lie of evolution, you are going to stand before God for twisting the minds and the hearts of children and young men and young ladies one day.